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0: Gold entered 2026 after a historic year. 53 new all-time highs, an average price up 44% year over year, then pushed past $5,500 an ounce in January. Right now it's pulled back, and many in Wall Street analysts are telling clients this is the window before gold pushes back towards new highs. Meanwhile, silver is on track for a sixth year of structural supply deficit, with solar, EVs, electronic, and industrial demand still pulling heavily on the market. 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
3: If I were to ask you what makes for a good night's sleep, you'd probably say a dark, quiet room, not too many things on your mind. But every night when you go to get some Z's, how often do you really think about the temperature in your bedroom? Temperature may be one of the most underappreciated factors in sleep. That's according to the Senior Vice President of Research and Scientific Affairs at the National Sleep Foundation. We often hear about lights and screens and stress, but even modest changes in temperature and airflow can influence both how quickly you fall asleep and how deeply you stay asleep. Most experts will recommend a room temperature of 60 to 67 degrees Fahrenheit. You might also experiment with your sheets and what you actually wear to bed. Play around a bit and see what improves your sleep. You might be delightfully surprised. I'm Dr. Sanjay Gupta, helping you live a better life.
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0: WMAL News time is 9:02. I'm Sharon Reardon. Good evening. DC will host its first ever IndyCar series, the Freedom 250 Grand Prix, next month. Mayor Muriel Bowser says the event's set to draw hundreds of thousands of spectators on August 22nd and 23rd.
1: But you will begin to see some restrictions and changes to the roadway already, because the construction of the course and the viewing areas has begun.
0: She says you can expect temporary traffic impacts near the 1.7-mile race course through the National Mall and surrounding streets, including partial travel lanes. More Marylanders are being confined to their bathrooms thanks to cyclosporiasis.
2: In the last week, Maryland has seen more than 38 more confirmed cases of the parasite that gives its victims explosive diarrhea. Since May, state health officials have recorded 148 cases of cyclosporiasis. They're investigating whether there's a common link. Taylor Farms shredded iceberg lettuce from Mexico has been linked to cases in 9 states, prompting the company to issue a recall earlier this month. If you don't want to take any chances with raw fruits and veggies, doctors advise you cook them. Heather Curtis on WMAL and WMAL.com.
0: And being a fast-growing community has its perks if you're one of the elected officials running the place.
3: Prince William County supervisors collected a total of $316,000 in donations in the first half of the year, according to July 15th filings. Of that amount, about two-thirds are from the real estate and data center industries. And to show you how big of a target Prince William's become, its 8 lawmakers have raised nearly 3 times as much as the 9 lawmakers have next door in Loudoun. Republican Yesley Vega, the most prolific fundraiser, with nearly $124,000. Only 2 supervisors took no money from data centers, Republican Tom Gordy and Democratic Chair DeShundra Jefferson. 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
4: On DC 295 northbound, you're going to find construction. It's down to 1 lane between Pennsylvania Avenue and East Capitol Street. Southbound side of the Anacostia, the road's down to 1 lane between Eastern Avenue and Benning Road. Now onto the Beltway, first in Maryland. No problems on the inner loop on and on the outer loop in Prince George's County and in Montgomery County. On the Virginia side of the Beltway, you're good to go both on the inner loop and on the outer loop. And on 95 from the Beltway down to Fredericksburg, you're good to go southbound and northbound. And now from GarageDoorRepair.com, the WMAL Weather Channel forecast.
2: Tonight, mostly clear with highs in the upper 60s. Tomorrow, increasing clouds with highs in the upper 80s.
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6: A better life with Dr. Sanjay Gupta.
7: There are lots of things you can measure to get an idea of how healthy you are at any given moment. Temperature, heart rate, blood pressure, just to name a few. But how about how healthy you will be and how long you're likely to live? According to a new study out of the University at Buffalo, 2 simple strength tests are pretty accurate at predicting longevity in older women. One is hand grip strength, and the other is how quickly people can stand up from a seated position without using their arms. By the way, I remember interviewing former President Jimmy Carter when he was quite old and being really impressed how he just popped out of the chair without using his arms. Not a lot of older people can actually do that. But I think the message here is that maintaining strength as you age is going to help you perform everyday activities, but also help you avoid injury and stay independent. I'm Dr. Sanjay Gupta, helping you live a better life.
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10: Refused to answer questions and took the 5th over 100 times to talk about this is somebody who knows a thing or two about this. He's a former assistant U.S. attorney in Washington, D.C. He's currently the managing partner for a law firm, Silverman & Thompson. He represents high-profile clients in grand jury proceedings, federal white-collar prosecutions, and most importantly, before congressional investigating committees. That's why we got him on. He's a former federal prosecutor who is also a high-stakes defense counsel. Christopher Maccioli, welcome to America at Night. Thanks for joining us.
11: It is my absolute pleasure, and I have to say, I actually watched it live because I wanted to know exactly what was going to happen when he gave his opening statement, and I was shocked, as most Americans were, when he actually pled the fifth and then decided to plead the fifth another 110 times.
10: Did he have any opening statement?
11: He did. He gave an opening statement that was clearly crafted by his lawyers because it's part of their legal defense, that the argument being the reason why he had to assert his Fifth Amendment right is that based upon all the prior statements of Senator Paul, the sole purpose was to get him arrested and incarcerated, as mentioned in multiple press releases. And there are numerous cases now where judges are saying if the Trump DOJ sole purpose is political or harassment, that is a basis to quash a warrant, to compel testimony. So that was the argument that the defense counsel crafted for Dr. Fauci, which he read in his opening statement.
10: Now, doesn't he have to be careful? Because if he says the wrong thing in the opening statement, that could be considered testimony, and then he wouldn't be able to invoke his Fifth Amendment rights?
11: Absolutely. I actually had a client of mine who I was talking to, a layperson, who said, isn't he, when he opens his mouth and gives a statement, doesn't he waive his Fifth Amendment right as to that statement? I said, absolutely correct. Technically, the Senator Paul could compel, either by a U.S. District Court or DOJ in contempt proceedings, to answer questions specifically about the statement that Dr. Fauci made before he started to exercise his Fifth Amendment right, specifically his belief that this was a purely political, he didn't use the word witch hunt, but that's exactly what the point he wanted to get across to the American people and the members who were present during this hearing today.
10: So he had to make sure he knew exactly what he was saying in that opening statement because he might be compelled to answer questions about that opening statement.
11: And he read it verbatim from a paper in front of him, which was shocking to me, even though he has gotten up in age, 84 years old. We all know, remember him being in the White House press corps, talking off the stump without notes, responding to reporters' questions. But he read his prepared remarks word for word, and every time he invoked the Fifth Amendment right, he specifically read the paper in front of him to make it clear that he was asserting his Fifth Amendment right.
10: I mean, it was actually kind of fun to watch, to be honest with you. It was high drama, and I love how both sides do it, right? Every time somebody does this, they try and ask him absurd questions, you know, do you love your wife? You know, I take the Fifth Amendment. What's your child's name, right? What day of the week is it? They do that to try and, I don't know, get him to lose his temper, lose his patience, lose his concentration, right?
11: Yes, and you also are creating a record for some reviewing authority, whether it be the Department of Justice and the prosecution for contempt, or a district court judge evaluating an order to compel or a contempt proceeding. How could you assert a Fifth Amendment right to what color is the floor, as Senator Hawley asked him, what day of the week it is? Clearly questions that no matter what the answer is, could not incriminate him in a crime, and yet over and over again, 114 times, Dr. Fauci asserted his Fifth Amendment right, even when it was asked upon him to apologize to people who were actually present at the hearing, who either had, you know, challenged the COVID rules or lost their job, or individuals who were penalized because they did not adhere to COVID restrictions. And his lawyer advised him not even to look back at the individuals, let alone apologize or show any sign of, you know, sorrow for what everyone went through during the COVID period.
10: Christopher Maccioli is the managing partner for Silverman Thompson's D.C. office. How strange is it, or how often have you seen somebody's lawyer be escorted out of a committee hearing?
11: I think that's a first for me, and it's a first for most American citizens who watched that proceeding. And I agree. I thought it was excellent pageantry on both sides. I thought the lawyer did exactly what you want a lawyer to do, to fight for your client. And I thought Senator Paul made a very strong point, is you don't get to assert the Fifth Amendment and have your lawyer talk. If the lawyer wants to advise you, the lawyer can advise you to invoke your Fifth, not to answer the question, but he can't all of a sudden be making statements. I thought everybody did outstanding advocacy, and this is one of those great legal issues with pardons.

0: Better Life with Dr. Sanjay Gupta.
1: They say consistency is key, but sometimes you just got to switch it up. A new study out of Harvard School of Public Health found that varying your exercise routine could add years to your life. What exercise someone did didn't matter much. What did matter was that all the exercises together worked all the muscle groups in their body. Now, an added benefit to changing things up is it can help you push through the plateau effect. That's when your body gets so efficient at doing something that you actually stop getting better at it. And we know from previous research that specializing in any one sport at a young age can make someone actually more prone to injury. And as experts we talk to point out, even elite athletes switch up things with their workouts, making sure to target strength, cardio, flexibility, balance, and doing that every single week. I'm Dr. Sanjay Gupta, helping you live a better life.
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13: So hang tight. Phone numbers are as follows. 1-844-2-McGraw. 1-844-262-4729. Phone calls, text messages. I'm sure a lot of people want to chime in on Dr. Fauci and the wonderful, wonderful performance that was put on today by just about everybody. It was really kind of interesting. It was fun to watch. Very dramatic. We'll get into all that with open phones. Next hour, we're going to talk to a lifeguard who spent her career as a lifeguard on Rockaway Beach in, I guess that would be, Brooklyn, I guess. And, boy, does she have a story to tell. Intrigue, scandal, corruption. And that was just day one. Holy mackerel. She has got a story to tell, and she's written a brand new book. So we're going to come back and talk to a lifeguard from Rockaway Beach and all the trials and tribulations. It's a fascinating story about a fascinating time and the corruption and the unions and the corruption and the people who were trying to control the lifeguards, believe it or not. We'll get into all that next hour. Stay right there. Our executive director is Alex Hinton. Our engineer tonight is Richard Good. I'm McGraw-Milhaven, and this is America at Night on Westwood One.

0: Dulles Upgrade. WMAL News time is 10:02. I'm Sharon Reardon. Good evening. President Trump unveils a more than $20 billion renovation for Dulles Airport. He says the C&D concourses will be replaced while the original terminal will be preserved, and a roughly 32,000-spot parking garage will be built across from the terminal.
1: Number of glass bridges that will go right into the terminal. Right now, you have to walk so far. You have to walk blocks and blocks to get to the terminal.
0: Instead of people movers, you'll be able to take a new underground train between terminals. Construction's expected to start next spring. The nation's capital is prepping to host another major event for America's 250th birthday.
2: The Freedom 250 Grand Prix.
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3: For fans, there are 10 safe havens to get out of any weather and plenty of security, dubbed mag and bag for magnetometers and clear bag policies, as well as all hands on deck for local and federal law enforcement. 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
0: And move over, cyclosporiasis, a flesh-eating bacteria in the Chesapeake Bay, is growing as the waters there continue to warm.
5: Maryland health officials say warming temperatures in the Chesapeake Bay over the past two decades have led to a rise in cases of vibriosis, which has more than doubled over the last 8 years, with rising numbers of wound infections and hospitalizations. 11 deaths were reported last year, and while no deaths have been reported in 26, the number of cases has been on the rise. The state says there are at least 80 different species of vibrio in the waters of the bay, and not all make people sick, but those that do can bring on sepsis. Best advice: if you have any open wounds, stay out of the bay. 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
6: Starting off on DC 295, one travel lane closed between Pennsylvania Avenue and Benning Road. That's causing severe jam-up delays back towards the 11th Street Bridge. Another earlier work zone reported on the southbound side appears to have travelers moving once again. 395 northbound through the 3rd Street Tunnel, another lane closed on your approach towards New York Avenue. And over on the 695 Outer Loop, a work zone blocks three travel lanes north of Pennsylvania Avenue. Now from GarageDoorRepair.com, the WMAL Weather Channel forecast.
7: Tonight, mostly clear with highs in the upper 60s. Tomorrow, increasing clouds with highs in the upper 80s.
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10: I don't know about you, but my social media feeds are flooded with lotions and potions and gadgets, all promising to unlock different components of longevity. But if you log off, take a step back from all the hype, you'll find that the actual keys to a longer, healthier life are hiding in plain sight. There are four of them. Number one, nutrition. The Mediterranean diet really is the gold standard. Number two, exercise. You should be getting 150 minutes of moderate intensity exercise or 75 minutes of vigorous intensity exercise every week, plus strength training and stretching. Number three, sleep. Sleep is when your body and your brain repair themselves. You should be getting 7 to 9 hours a night. And finally, number four often gets forgotten, socialization. It's not a bonus, it's a necessity for a healthy life, finding a sense of community, purpose, and belonging. I'm Dr. Sanjay Gupta, helping you live a better life.
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12: Nomination of Todd Blanche. Apparently, they were supposed to vote whether to confirm Todd Blanche from acting attorney general to attorney general tomorrow. However, that vote has been postponed. Why? Well, Senators John Cornyn of Texas and Tom Tillis of North Carolina are not returning to Congress, and they've accused Todd Blanche of refusing to put on paper the promise to kill aspects of that IRS settlement deal with President Trump. He refuses, apparently, according to them, to put into writing that President Trump and his family will be immune from any lawsuits going forward on their taxes. So I don't know if it's just the fund that would pay out a lot of January 6th defendants, but maybe the biggest sticking point is that they received no written assurances from Mr. Blanche that the audit would shield further tax liabilities from President Trump and or his family members. So apparently Todd Blanche, according to two Republican senators, John Cornyn of Texas and Tom Tillis of North Carolina, so they didn't have the votes, apparently, to get it out of committee, so they postponed the vote. That's interesting. Stay right there. Janet Fash is going to join us. She's written a book, Lifeguard, A Love Story. She's a longtime Rockaway Beach lifeguard in Brooklyn. An unbelievable story of intrigue, corruption, and everything else. A lifetime as a lifeguard. Stay right there. We'll get into that. America at Night, back in a moment.
13: This is America at Night with McGraw-Milhaven.

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1: Len Montes, a spy for Cuba who worked inside the Defense Intelligence Agency, is a kind of a textbook case. Or Manuel Rocha, somebody well known in Latin American circles, everyone thought was a conservative, was a U.S. ambassador to Bolivia at one point, who turned out to be a Cuban spy. So the bottom line is that when Secretary of State Marco Rubio in the State Department came out with a report saying, Cuba has been a factor in democratic instability and in espionage throughout the region, and this is a problem. There, frankly, has been a lot of substance to that. But as you alluded to, Cuba said, "What us?" And so, Diaz-Canel said, "Well, the U.S. is just trying to find somebody to blame as they turn against leftists in the United States." And so, frankly, against the evidence in my case, that's wishful thinking. But it doesn't take away from the fact that Diaz-Canel is in a pinch. I think Diaz-Canel understands that he's going to be thrown under the bus. He's not going to be one of the survivors in any case. And so on the verge of the part of the Cuban Revolution, there's various different stages of the Cuban Revolution. One of the items that's most celebrated is the July 26th attack by Fidel Castro back in the revolutionary days on the old Batista, something called the Moncada Barracks. And so during that revolutionary day celebration, the 73rd anniversary of that, you had some fiery speeches, including the defiant speech that you heard Diaz-Canel making. You're talking about the pressures, trying to blame everything that Cuba is suffering on the United States and the cutoff of oil and other things, calling it political genocide. At the end of the day, it appears that Cuba is trying to get out of this while the regime continues to survive. They just passed 176 different reforms through the Cuban Congress, but that's probably not going to be enough. My sense is that right now, while the Iran problem rages in the Middle East, and while the Trump administration is trying to navigate some other things, Cuba is a problem where it's not yet ripe for moving up to a military action. But at some point, especially once Iran calms down, it remains a priority, and certainly a priority for Secretary of State Rubio, who's of Cuban parentage, of course. And so I suspect that those coercive negotiations with the possibility of stepping up to the military action, could continue, but it's going to follow a timetable that will reflect what's going on also with the rest of the world, with other priorities for the Trump administration.
2: Uneasy lies the head that wears the crown. Yes, I understand Diaz-Canel. Let's stay with it. Leftist influence when we come back. Brazil has an election, and Lula da Silva, who remains from the left of center governments from earlier in the century, is running well. Evan Ellis, I'm John Batchelor.
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5: With the idea of freeing you from monotonous chores, LG introduced Cloyd, an autonomous home robot that made its debut this year at CES in Las Vegas. What is Cloyd? We asked Jill Pereira from LG.
6: Leading to a future vision that LG has of a labor-free home manifested in this autonomous humanoid robot that we're calling Cloyd, which is essentially a series of sensors, cameras, wheels, and the joints, let's say, in the arms, and the ability to reach. And essentially what that's going to be able to do in the future is replace repetitive tasks in the home that are keeping people from doing what they want to be doing more often, with the implementation of these robots that can do things like fold clothes, build the laundry, check on the food, and other autonomous tasks that can basically free you to do more of what you want to be doing.
5: You can tech out Cloyd at work on YouTube.
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4: I don't know about you, but my social media feeds are flooded with lotions and potions and gadgets, all promising to unlock different components of longevity. But if you log off, take a step back from all the hype, you'll find that the actual keys to a longer, healthier life are hiding in plain sight. There are four of them. Number one, nutrition. The Mediterranean diet really is the gold standard. Number two, exercise. You should be getting 150 minutes of moderate intensity exercise or 75 minutes of vigorous intensity exercise every week, plus strength training and stretching. Number three, sleep. Sleep is when your body and your brain repair themselves. You should be getting 7 to 9 hours a night. And finally, number four, often gets forgotten, socialization. It's not a bonus. It's a necessity for a healthy life, finding a sense of community, purpose, and belonging. I'm Dr. Sanjay Gupta, helping you live a better life.
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0: missing piece is where the trouble is. Evan, Lula da Silva is tired. He's out of ideas. He's qualified by not just age, but the struggles of his economy. He also has no friends in the continent that I can see. Well, one of them is named Maduro, and he's not available right away. However, he's running for president, and he makes a case that better stay with the devil you know than the devil you don't. Well, the devil you don't is now officially Flavio Bolsonaro, the son of the former president, who is in house under house arrest. What are we watching for with Lula da Silva? Is he just going to wear that hat? That's his campaign? Or does he have new ideas in any fashion?
1: You make a great point, John. I think you bring clarity to something that is easy to forget as Lula also continues to be the consummate machine politician, which is that he comes from a background of the Workers' Party, which is a very far left, even though he governed to a certain degree in the center left during his first times in office. After he was jailed for corruption charges, of which he was never absolved, but at least allowed to run again, he came back arguably, and jail tends to do that to you. A much bitter man with scores to settle. And so, and also the Lula that we see now, it's important to remember that just as we talked about Cuban activity in politics in Latin America, that you have, the PT and others involved in what's called the Sao Paulo Forum, which has again been a Brazil-hosted, Cuban-involved forum for all range of leftists, including some, criminal and terrorist group, for their coordination throughout the Americas. Now, thus far, we've seen an effort by Lula to try not to appear too radical, understanding that if he appears too radical, he will be able to, he will maybe lose some of the pragmatic center in Brazil, because Brazilian politics does tend to be pragmatic, although it's also volatile. But the question is that once the election in October is over, if Lula wins it, that pragmatism may be a pragmatic position, and you may see kind of Lula's deeper PT colors are coming out again, an 80-year-old man deeply embittered with scores to settle. Of course, the worrisome fact with the polls is that while it's never over till it's over, the polls seem to be moving in the wrong direction. There's a certain amount of frustration. Number one, the perception that the Flavio Bolsonaro, he's seen as many as a stand-in for his father, Jair Bolsonaro, is not sufficiently strong. Somehow the Bolsonaro family, as Lula has suggested, is tainted with playing some role in getting President Trump to put the tariffs on Brazil. And so ironically, if the tariffs were the fault of some of Lula's action and the weaponization of their judicial system, somehow Lula has gotten Brazilians to see it's the fault of the Bolsonaros and not the fault of Lula or just the choice of the Trump administration. But also there was the scandal with something called Banco Master and Daniel Hulcaro, probably the nail in the coffin for Flavio Bolsonaro was when this basically corrupt banker who knew people on both the left and the right, including people close to Lula, it turned out that Flavio Bolsonaro had asked him to finance a movie essentially glorifying his father. And so that turned off a lot of Brazilians. So right now it's looking, I think the latest was the poll, was 48 to 43%. So Lula continues to have about a 5% margin. Could change. But at the end of the day, the question is Brazil, after the current spending, will probably get out of the October election in a recession. Brazil has deeply under the current Lula government.
0: 30 seconds, Evan. 30 seconds.
1: He's opened things up to China in terms of military engagement, in terms of technology engagement, in terms of space engagement, in terms of the BRICS. That will probably continue to go forward. Lula has already taken again a very statist policy in terms of social policy, but will be having to do that in his fourth term without any money. And so it's really worrisome if Lula wins, in my judgment, where he takes Brazil in a post-October scenario.
0: The name of the contest is Last Hurrah. Evan Ellis, U.S. Army War College. We've got good news. I'm John Batchelor.
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7: A better life with Dr. Sanjay Gupta.
8: They say consistency is key, but sometimes you just gotta switch it up. A new study out of Harvard School of Public Health found that varying your exercise routine could add years to your life. What exercise someone did didn't matter much. What did matter was that all the exercises together worked all the muscle groups in their body. Now, an added benefit to changing things up is it can help you push through the plateau effect. That's when your body gets so efficient at doing something that you actually stop getting better at it. And we know from previous research that specializing in any one sport at a young age can make someone actually more prone to injury. And as experts we talk to point out, even elite athletes switch up things with their workouts, making sure to target strength, cardio, flexibility, balance, and doing that every single week. I'm Dr. Sanjay Gupta, helping you live a better life.
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0: I'm John Batchelor, the New World Report, Professor Evan Ellis, U.S. Army War College Strategic Studies Institute. The Brazilian election has very large concerns for everyone, and one of them, more than any other I can imagine, is the president of Argentina. Javier Milei, who has overcome enormous odds in order to turn that country at least away from its self-destruction mode of many decades. Can he help Brazil campaigning for the Bolsonaros? Is that a positive? Evan, Javier Milei is a world-class celebrity. His presence in the launch or the repeated launches of Flavio Bolsonaro's campaign, is it helpful in Brazil? Does Milei have the same resonance to Brazil as he does to the U.S.?
1: Well, I think he's certainly trying to, John. And it was interesting that after Milei was denied the ability to see Jair Bolsonaro in jail, something that emphasizes this weaponization of the Brazilian judicial system. You have the Brazilian Supreme Court head, Alexandre de Moraes, not only preventing Milei, a sitting president, from seeing Jair Bolsonaro, but preventing his Bolsonaro's own son, Flavio, from seeing him. But as that drags out, I suspect that Milei's words, and they were very strong words against Lula and others. He called Alexandre de Moraes a piece of trash. He referred indirectly to Lula, basically as a thieving socialists and criminals. I suspect that it's going to rally those who support Bolsonaro, maybe move things a few points in the long term, but it probably won't pick up any points with those who are hardcore Lula supporters. And indeed, I think Lula, who has a good political sense, tried to paint it as external an attempt to meddle in Brazilian affairs. At the end of the day, I think it illustrates the divide and frankly the new politics, which was really considered unprecedented both for the U.S. and for many others, where sitting heads of state tried to weigh in on the decisions of who wins elections in other cases. That was considered, you just don't do that years ago, but now it appears that with some of the leading countries in the region doing that, everyone's doing it, including Javier Milei. But it'll rally supporters, but I'm not sure how much it's going. It's probably not going to be enough soon enough for Flavio Bolsonaro unless things change otherwise in his favor.
0: More good news. Colombia has a new president to be inaugurated, I believe, in early August. His name is De La Espria. He is not a politician, but he's conducting himself as if he is a politician. So, okay. He's trained as a lawyer, defense lawyer. He's born in Bogota. He's lived in Barranquilla. He's lived in the United States, in Florida. He's lived in Italy. He has three passports, lots of ideas, Italy, United States, and Colombia. Evan, I do not know how to interpret the announcements from the president-elect De La Espria that he's closing embassies, although there were some of them that suggested he finds them useless when you're opening an embassy in a hostile country. Why is he doing this? Does this help him?
1: It's a great question, John. I think, first of all, you have a combination of kind of setting the tone and a lot of rhetoric that you see in multiple different categories, while at the same time you also have some relatively solid pragmatic decisions, and we're kind of navigating both. With respect to the embassy issue, there's a couple things that I think are happening at the same time. Colombia has been left broke by Gustavo Petro, and so there is a need to try to order the foreign affairs ministry, and so it makes some sense, but also it's I think the type of tone that we may expect to see from De La Espria. Why are we wasting our money on embassies with these little countries? So he's talking about shuts in Algeria, Azerbaijan, Barbados, Cuba, Czech Republic, Ethiopia, Ghana, Haiti, Hungary, Malaysia, Nicaragua, Romania, Senegal, South Africa. So this is reminiscent of some of the things perhaps that the President Trump did when he came into the U.S. saying, why are we dealing with these little, unimportant countries? Which, of course, is not going to win De La Espria any points. Now, within that, though, there are some key messages. He said, number one, that he's going to completely cut ties with Cuba and Nicaragua. So I think that's Colombia very strongly aligning itself with the U.S. agenda. The flip side of that is the indication that probably will move the Colombia's embassy from Tel Aviv to Jerusalem and greatly strengthen ties with Israel, not only the United States. More kind of signaling of where he intends to take the country. But I think beyond the particular issue of the diplomacy, which I think emphasizes the way in which Aziz is committed Colombia will align itself with the Shield of the Americas and with the U.S. is a key element of its foreign policy and probably also security policy. But there's also he's made some good decisions in terms of selecting solid people to take forward a much kind of tougher approach on defense to the disaster security situation that Gustavo Petro has left the country in, as well as trying to deal with some of the economic crisis where essentially Petro had left the country without significant revenues in its once vibrant mining sector, especially with coal, its once vibrant petroleum sector, etc. And so with that it compounded the situation. So what you've seen is people that he's brought in, for example, the finance minister Miguel Gomez is an economist as well as a congressperson, so he's probably going to be able to navigate both the political as well as with the market dimension of things. The defense minister, retired general Jorge Mora, is somebody I've talked to a lot of my military colleagues in Colombia about. He's a former special operations commander. He's very well respected, somebody who's probably going to know what to do in terms of making a get tough approach and organizing the Colombian military to really go after some of these groups. It's almost reminiscent of a U.S. special operations commander, Francisco Donovan, who was brought in probably for similar reasons in U.S. Southern Command. So I think you're seeing both certain things that are rhetoric and tone in terms of Colombia's foreign policy reorientation, but also some pragmatic steps of what will probably be a get tough on criminal groups, get tough on crime, pursue a center-right pro-business policy to try to get Colombia producing again, especially in sectors like petroleum and mining.
0: Colombia's good news, certainly. Argentina's good news. Good news in Venezuela is qualified. I speak to a member of the opposition. They're completely convinced that things are getting better every day. And that's a good thing. Keeps their morale up because they won the election in 24. And it's the Trump administration that has so-called phases that is delaying a vote. They want to go to the polls. They want a legitimate president again. They have one. They want it to the election, but not yet. Delcy Rodriguez and her brother, gangsters, remain in charge of the country. That means in charge of the refinery. There's an item in Reuters that says that the apparatus that pumps the Venezuelan oil is rusting and dangerous, very dangerous. There's $13 billion that's been extracted so far, according to Reuters, of oil under Delcy Rodriguez. Reuters doesn't know where all the money is. Some of that money could be devoted to those oil fields and updating the apparatus. But as of yet, according to Reuters, it's not happening. What's the delay, Evan? Can you reason why wait? If you're going to have an election, the opposition's going to win. There will be democracy again in Venezuela. Fix the fields.
1: It's a great question, John. A couple things to unpack here, and it reminds me, I believe it was Joseph Stalin who once talked about, if you make the lie big enough, everyone believes it. So I think it's worth reiterating some reality points. Number one, July 28th, 2024, Edmundo Gonzalez and behind him, Maria Corina Machado, overwhelmingly won the election. They had the ballots that were there to prove it by almost a factor of 2-1. And so that should be the de jure government. And at least for a time, the U.S. did not recognize the Maduro government, which includes Delcy Rodriguez as the de facto government. The U.S., it was inconvenient at the time to try to work with her, and so chose to work with Delcy Rodriguez. But I think with the U.S. administration's three-part plan, first have stability, then reopen the economy, and then democratic transition. So getting to that third part, democratic transition, respectfully, we don't seem to be moving in that direction. President Trump recently said that Venezuela is not ready for elections, but so to speak, has made a lot of progress with Delcy Rodriguez. I have not seen in my own analysis any progress that Delcy Rodriguez has made toward any type of elections any more than Maduro made progress toward elections when they were running circles with the Rodriguez's around Joe Biden. And so I think essentially what you have is that Maria Corina Machado, who wanted to come back to the country after the disastrous performance, of the Maduro government with the over 5,000 people killed after those two horrible earthquakes, but was blocked from doing so. I think the initiative, which was backed by the U.S., to have the former head of the opposition in the Congress talk with Rodriguez instead of Maria Corina Machado, the legitimate de jure vice president, if we go back to the previous point, that in terms of democracy doesn't seem to be taking things in the right direction. And so the reality in that context, and you alluded to the refineries, is that, during, a quarter century of Chavismo, first with Hugo Chavez and then Nicolas Maduro, the country was basically stripped. The oil company PDVSA was destroyed, and used as a cash cow, but that meant that the infrastructure was neglected. And so you have these refineries, which are now aging, and gotten in such bad conditions that they not only break down, but again, because you're dealing with natural gas and petroleum products, a lot of times they blow up and you have regular fires as well as environmental contamination. It's estimated that to get Venezuela's neglected oil infrastructure where it needs to be, you need to put in $100 billion, if not more. My sense is that most of the major oil companies, the other companies, are where they've always been with Venezuela under the corrupt regime. It's like, okay, if sanctions are lifted and you can make a quick buck, come in and make a quick buck. If you can get oil production up a little bit so you can get some oil out and sell it good. A couple have talked about some investments, but the real money that you need to get Venezuelan production from about a million plus barrels per day where it is now, now up to its potential of maybe 9 million barrels per day. The real money, in my judgment, is not going to come in until you have a government that is seen as legitimate, until you get visibility into Venezuela's settlement of its $240 billion in debt, which is what the number now is, until you have a judicial system that gives you some juridical security, et cetera. So I think you're going to see a certain amount of lip service by people who want to be on the positive side of the U.S. and make some money. Not only will the real money not come in, but also the Venezuelans, the 9 million Venezuelans that left, the majority probably will not come back as long as you have the same old repressive state apparatus, although some might. And so I think we're in this kind of double discourse and a holding pattern right now, John. And I think what's happened with the oil sector in that story really kind of undermines it or underlies it. And, frankly, things like the disastrous performance of the Delcy Rodriguez administration, with respect to the earthquake, reminds people that, this is the same government that brought the regime into ruins in the first place. And that's a reality that, even if certain people are making some money off of that corrupt administration, which has now had its U.S. sanctions basically lifted, that doesn't mean that the fundamental underlying problem is solved and things are going to be okay and hunky-dory and people are going to come back and put real money in that's needed to take the country forward in a really positive direction.
0: Professor Evan Ellis, U.S. Army War College Strategic Studies Institute, just returned from Mexico, and that's where we're headed. What is Mexico doing right? What does it want in the present conditions of trade and world anxiety over the Middle East oil fields? And also, what's the future of the USMCA from the Mexico City point of view when we return? I'm John Batchelor.
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7: A better life with Dr. Sanjay Gupta.
8: There are lots of things you can measure to get an idea of how healthy you are at any given moment. Temperature, heart rate, blood pressure, just to name a few. But how about how healthy you will be and how long you're likely to live? According to a new study out of the University at Buffalo, two simple strength tests are pretty accurate at predicting longevity in older women. One is hand grip strength, and the other is how quickly people can stand up from a seated position without using their arms. By the way, I remember interviewing former President Jimmy Carter when he was quite old and being really impressed how he just popped out of the chair without using his arms. Not a lot of older people can actually do that. But I think the message here is that maintaining strength as you age is going to help you perform everyday activities, but also help you avoid injury and stay independent. I'm Dr. Sanjay Gupta, helping you live a better life.
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0: I'm John Betcher with Professor Evan Ellis of the U.S. Army War College, just returned from Mexico City. Evan, what is going well? What do they see as concerns? And what about the USMCA? Can you summarize for us? We have a few minutes.
1: Sure, John. So first of all, security. Mexico actually has made some significant progress. They took down the leader of one of the major gangs, El Mencho, although it really didn't completely disable his organization. But you actually do see in statistics, if you believe the statistics, that homicides have come down under Claudia Sheinbaum. She's actively going after some of the groups. You have a solid Mexican cooperation against with respect to the use of the National Guard to help control migration, with respect to border security, with respect to some operations, although clearly there's a sense in Washington that that's not enough. The flip side of that is you do have longstanding deep corruption, and that's being exposed in the various different Mexican states where you saw, for example, the head of Sinaloa State, Ruben Borja Moya, was indicted by the United States, although because he's a very senior leader, relatively close to the previous president, Andres Manuel López Obrador, there's been reluctance to extradite him into the United States. And the people I talked to in Mexico when I was there just a couple of days ago said that in many ways they're terrorized within Morena, that if people like Rocha Moya and others go to the United States and talk to the Justice Department, they could spill some things on corruption that's believed to go as high as AMLO himself. And so that creates a dilemma. Now, with respect to the economic, with respect to USMCA, Mexico is in a difficult position. President Sheinbaum has kept her cool. Right now, the Trump administration has said that it will not do the automatic renewal for a period of 16 years, which puts Mexico in the situation where they're in a series of ongoing negotiations, which supposedly is 1 year at a time, but in reality is just turned into ongoing negotiations. There have already been three rounds of those negotiations with no real evidence that progress is being made. But essentially, being able to keep USMCA negotiations hanging over President Sheinbaum's head with the understanding that, you know, 90% of Mexican products go to U.S. markets, that gives the Trump administration some pretty shrewd leverage over Mexico, both in the security as well as in the other arena, that complements the pressure that it puts through decisions about, you know, what Mexican leaders do they name or indict? And indeed, the fear in Mexico that, if the U.S. Actually names Morena, the governing party, as collaborating with designated terrorist groups, like some of the Mexican cartels, does that politically destroy and create sanction pressures on those Mexican cartels? But at the end of the day, USMCA, it is still alive, but they're trying to get through those negotiations without clarity of where it's going. The Mexicans are also negotiating with the Canadians as part of that broader North American economy. But in that context, although it's a concern what happens, I should also say that it's easy to lose sight on the fact that Mexico actually is a relatively vibrant economy. It actually has a diversified industrial and production in other sector, telecommunications sector and others, which actually works substantially well. Although the other piece, which will need to be probably reconciled, especially with the Trump administration, and something that became apparent when I was down in Mexico last week, is that China, although its role is not that open and visible. If you look at the China's role of Huawei in the telecom sector, in cloud computing, even in some incipient robotics projects, if you look at the Chinese role in the manufacturing sector in Mexico, as it's accumulated in previous years and continues, especially in automotives, despite tariffs, if you look at the role that Chinese companies have assumed in some other sectors, and frankly, some of the political embrace, although again, with some caution that you've seen with China, even some courtship of China of sectors like the Mexican Space Agency, although again proceeding with caution, there are some real serious issues for the China Bomb administration taking forward to pursue those China's relationships, diversify towards China as it tries to get away from the United States, but without doing so in a way that offends President Trump, which puts Mexican access to the U.S. market in jeopardy. So that's the dilemma that President Sheinbaum is navigating, and wouldn't want to be in her shoes, but I think she's navigated it with education and diplomacy thus far.
0: And 30 seconds, the atmosphere in Mexico City, are people lively, are they encouraged, or are they gloomy?
1: Frankly, the Mexicans, I've always been deeply moved by just the good-natured spirit and the friendliness of the Mexican people. I think there's a certain kind of frustration that one doesn't want to talk about with the United States, and it goes back to historic relationship. But it's Mexicans are in good spirits, I would say, right now, especially after the World Cup. Although their team didn't come through, they made it to octa finals, and to see Claudia Sheinbaum, the president, along with President Trump and the president of Canada, that was a moment of pride for them, going forward.
0: Evan Ellis, U.S. Army War College. I'm John Batchelor.
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11: The hits keep coming. I'm Chris DeMeo, Fox News. Just as President Trump warned the U.S. continuing attacks against Iran.
12: He told Fox News, we are going to beat the effing S out of them. He went on to say, we'll be hitting them hard, adding they're going to get a beating. The president talking about responding to those missiles that were launched toward forces in Jordan. We know at least five of them shot down by the Americans. Now, the United States hasn't yet responded, but overnight, U.S. and Saudi planes conducted a series of airstrikes against Iran-backed Shia militia forces in Iraq, who were responsible for 30 drone attacks over the past 3 days. President Trump told Fox News those strikes were coordinated with the Iraqi government, and he called these militia groups a cancer on the world.
11: Fox's Trey Yinks, the U.S. military says it's concluded the wave of strikes on dozens of Iranian targets. Friends and family of the late Senator Lindsey Graham gathering in South Carolina for their final farewells.
13: A ceremonial guard escorted the flag-draped casket of Senator Lindsey Graham from the South Carolina Statehouse grounds to a funeral service at a nearby Baptist church. This followed Tuesday's ceremonies in Washington, D.C., attended by Israeli Prime Minister Benjamin Netanyahu and Ukraine President Volodymyr Zelensky. Longtime friend Armstrong Williams says Senator Graham strongly believed in the use of American power to promote peace around the world. Late Tuesday, the Senate cast a bipartisan vote to advance a bill named in honor of Lindsey Graham. The bill would extend sanctions on Iran and increase sanctions on Russia and nations that buy Russian oil and gas. In Columbia, South Carolina, Jonathan Seri, Fox News.
11: The Federal Reserve leaves interest rates unchanged.
14: The economy is showing impressive resilience. Even with recent shocks, the trends are positive and reveal solid growth.
11: That's Federal Reserve Chair Kevin Warsh. 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
11: Dr. Anthony Fauci not saying a lot during questioning from a Senate committee today.
8: Well, I respectfully decline to answer.
11: Fauci refusing to answer questions from lawmakers about his advice during the COVID pandemic over whether he misled the public about the virus's origins.
17: Fauci's attorney David Shurtler was bounced from the hearing after he tried to explain to Paul that Fauci had a right to not answer questions. Now, Republicans railed against Fauci about how he handled the pandemic. In fact, Ohio Republican Bernie Moreno says Fauci is why he ran for office. With Fauci going mum, Paul plans to hold him in contempt of Congress. Now, the full Senate must vote on contempt, but it takes 60 yeas to clear a filibuster. That's followed by a second vote to refer Fauci to the DOJ for prosecution. The Senate has not held anyone in contempt of Congress since 1971.
11: That's Fox's Chad Pergram. A jury convicts a man of terrorism in the stabbing attack of a well-known novelist in Western New York.
18: A jury finding Hadi Mattar guilty on all counts, including engaging in an act of transnational terrorism in the 2022 stabbing of author Salman Rushdie. The 28-year-old is already serving a 25-year prison sentence, convicted in New York for attempted murder in the attack. He faces a potential life sentence with the federal conviction. Rushdie, an Indian-born British and American novelist, was severely injured and lost sight in his right eye after being stabbed 15 times in front of an audience. Prosecutors allege Mattar was motivated by an Iranian leader's call for Rushdie's death over controversy sparked by his 1988 book, The Satanic Verses. Defense attorneys argued the government had no proof of Mattar's state of mind. Kristen Goodwin, Fox News.
11: The Kumamoto Prefecture says deaths from Tuesday's earthquake in southwestern Japan have climbed to 23. Searchers continue to go through the rubble of the magnitude 7.1 quake. I'm Chris DeMeo. This is Fox News.
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20: If I were to ask you what makes for a good night's sleep, you'd probably say a dark, quiet room, not too many things on your mind. But every night when you go to get some Z's, how often do you really think about the temperature in your bedroom? Temperature may be one of the most underappreciated factors in sleep. That's according to the Senior Vice President of Research and Scientific Affairs at the National Sleep Foundation. We often hear about lights and screens and stress, but even modest changes in temperature and airflow can influence both how quickly you fall asleep and how deeply you stay asleep. Most experts will recommend a room temperature of 60 to 67 degrees Fahrenheit. You might also experiment with your sheets and what you actually wear to bed. Play around a bit and see what improves your sleep. You might be delightfully surprised. I'm Dr. Sanjay Gupta, helping you live a better life.
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0: I'm John Batchelor. I welcome Michael Bernstam of the Hoover Institution, my guide on the sanctions regime on Russia, and much more these years into the war in between Ukraine and Russia. The story is energy, global energy. Headline, AP, these last hours. Ukrainian forces hit two of Russia's biggest oil refineries in its latest long-range strikes, according to officials. Ukraine's almost daily long-range drone and missile strikes using domestically developed weapons have battered Russian oil facilities. The overnight strikes in Eurasia were against the Lukoil refinery in Russia's Perm region, which is 900 miles from Ukraine, and a refinery in Ryazan, about 480 miles from the border of Ukraine. Both were said to be left on fire. Michael, I come to you with more of what you identified last week. The refinery capacity of Russia is extremely pinched. They can't export refined oil. They have to keep it all. They have to go buy it from India because they can't make enough of it for their own use. At the same time, refined products, especially diesel, are in demand worldwide because there's a shortage. So one way you have guided me to understand is that the two wars, the war in the Middle East between Russia, between the United States and Iran, and the war in Eurasia, in Europe between Ukraine and Russia, the two wars have become one. And to knit them together like a wedding, we had a strike by Ukraine against an Iranian vessel in the Caspian Sea, which you and I both know is an energy cradle of natural gas and oil from the region. So the two wars have become one, and we even had a headline from the Wall Street Journal saying the two wars are putting extreme pressure on the world energy markets. Michael, the big question, are we now, with fighting starting again, are we reaching the limits of the capacity of the Earth to provide enough energy for all of us together? Or are we now going to look at shortages? Good evening to you, Michael.
1: Good evening to you. And the data indicates that if you put together the three choking points, the Strait of Hormuz, the Bab and Mandel, and now this Russian refineries and the Black and Caspian Sea, a quarter of the world oil supply and refined products and crude oil is now endangered. And so we rely very heavily on now on strategic reserves and on which are state government owned oil, petroleum reserves and on commercial reserves. So these are really this is a crisis situation. The two refineries that you mentioned, which were attacked by the Ukrainian drones just a few hours ago, they, between the two of them, they produce 600,000 barrels of petroleum products and a very important source of diesel. And they're now out of commission. So it's a lot. And so now the data indicates of 34 major, the largest refineries of petroleum products in Russia, 24 were hit and to one or another extent deactivated or incapacitated. So it's a crisis inside Russia and it affects the world supply.
0: We're no longer talking just about the Straits of Hormuz. We're talking about the Red Sea and the Caspian Sea and the Black Sea. The war is growing on the basis of energy supplies. Is China getting enough oil, a refined product? Is India getting enough refined product? Is the United States producing enough fine product? And if not, and if they are, how long can they keep it up?
1: The United States is now a champion, and the United States is exporting 8 million barrels of petroleum products a day, jet fuel, gas, and diesel. And helps Europe a great deal because Europe relied on the Middle Eastern suppliers and no longer can buy it. And another addition to all the three crises is that it's very hard for oil tankers to use the Suez Canal because Suez Canal is shallow. Now for serious oil supplies, the world uses largest mega tankers, which can ship 2 million barrels of oil, but they cannot go through Suez Canal, so they have to unload and reload to smaller boats, and it all increases. If they go across the Horn of Africa, it increases the shipment by 12 to 15 days. India is in crisis, so it's totally blew up the supply map of the world. China, on the other hand, China is in a good situation for itself because it has 1.2 to 1.4 billion barrels of storage capacity and inventory of crude oil and petroleum products. So China is not in crisis. China still buys Russian oil at discount. India has to reduce discount because India is in crisis.
0: The Strait of Hormuz are not, at this point, open. The Red Sea is open, but we're told that the Houthis continue to attack Saudi Arabian targets. We're also told that Saudi Arabia has joined in with the United States in striking Iran elements in Iraq. I'm adding pieces here, Michael, because that's what's been going on the 7 days since I talked to you. We've added the Caspian Sea, that's Turkmenistan, Kazakhstan, Russia, Azerbaijan, and Iran. We've added the Straits of Hormuz, and that's not only Saudi Arabia, that's the Suez Canal, that's Egypt. We have a strike against a port in Egypt that is associated with Iraq news. We have a strike in Iraq against the Kataib Hezbollah, who are associate, who are Iraqis, who are listening to Iran. It would appear, if I just arrived from Mars, that the war is growing. Is that accurate?
1: It is accurate, and the problem is that we still have tremendous reserves, a tremendous stock of oil, 3.5 to 4 billion barrels around the world, but mostly these are commercial reserves, and commercial companies, they're holding because they want to sell it more expensively in the future. Governmental reserves are now dwindling, and it is a problem because strategic reserves, both in the United States and Europe, everywhere apart from China, they are being depleted because of they sent through the International Energy Agency membership.

0: For more than 30 years, Fisher House Foundation has provided families of wounded, injured, and ill service members and veterans a home away from home at no cost, because a family's love is good medicine. 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
1: Russian oil, and the five names popped up: China, India, which is correct, Hungary and Slovakia, which are small and not important, and then suddenly Azerbaijan. Azerbaijan is making a very useful refining capacity, buying Russian oil and selling it to the Europeans and to Turkey and to everyone, and suddenly they put Azerbaijan on the sanctions list. Azerbaijan is a friendly country to the United States, helps with the war against Iran. And Azerbaijan is not really, it's an importer, because it is a middle producer who refines Russian oil and sells it to the world market. It shouldn't be there in the sanctions list. It was a big mistake.
2: The Caspian Sea is an energy hub. Everybody there has energy. Baku had so much energy that it bubbled out of the ground for the Russian Empire in the late 19th century. Turkmenistan has lots of natural gas. Kazakhstan has natural gas, all kinds of resources, every possibility you could imagine. And Azerbaijan is the pumping station for what so far is coming out of Turkmenistan and Kazakhstan. The president of Kazakhstan, we're told, has asked Vladimir Putin to freeze the conflict in Ukraine. In other words, stop it. Why is he getting involved?
1: Oh, that was very important public statement, because before they talked only privately. Suddenly, to the surprise of Putin, the president of Kazakhstan, in front of the audience, in front of the journalists, to the entire world, declared that this war has no sense, no one understands it, the Russian war against Ukraine, and it should be frozen immediately and unconditionally. And there is a huge speculation, which I believe may be true, that he has not done it his own initiative, but the Chinese are behind it, and Kazakhstan is now disassociated itself from Russia in a great ally of China, and it's on the mission to send the message from China to Russia that China is interested to end this war.
2: The two wars of Eurasia have become one war, and the Strait of Hormuz and the Red Sea have added the Black Sea and the Caspian Sea to problems to be solved. How do you stay current on these matters? 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
10: I'm John Betts with my good colleague Michael Bernstam, who's been my guide on sanctions on Russia during the Ukraine-Russian conflict. That's a long time ago. We're well down the road of complications from that simple start. Russia versus Ukraine. They shoot each other. Somebody advances. Somebody retreats. No, we don't do that anymore. Instead, we watch drones destroy refinery capacity, and we watch Russian economists declare the GDP has sunk to almost zero. And Michael, at the beginning of the springtime, there was no talk like this. This is sudden. Not only has it sunk to almost zero, but Ukraine has gotten creative with its long-range drone strikes. It's hitting warehouse centers associated with a company that's an Amazon imitation in Russia. And they're hitting their warehouses and burning them to the ground. And the company is on the hook for that and doesn't have the money. Its loans are at banks, and there's a crisis, a commercial small business crisis in Russia, because Ukraine's getting more and more inventive. They're not killing leadership. They're killing the economy. And Michael, is the 0% growth, is that evidence of Ukraine hitting effectively?
5: as this is evidence of the slowdown and general crisis in the Russian economy. Russia has exhausted all the capacity to increase economic activity by fiscal means, by just making the government pay for the new orders of weapons procurement. And so that was done. Now there are no new sources of economic expansion, and Russian economy started to slow down even in the second half of 2025. And now, just today, we have the official release of statistics from the government statistical agency, which showed the data for the first half of 2026. And it showed that Russia is in stagnation because economic growth, GDP in the first half of 2026, is 100.2%. Which means 0.2% growth, which is close to the statistical error, margin of error. The economy is officially in stagnation now. So when it is funny, because when the Central Bank of Russia predicted that, well, in 2026, the economy will grow in the range from 0 to 1%, and that was perceived as a great admission, it's already behind the curve, because we already have the data that the country is in stagnation. Industrial production is still 0.4 or 1% up, but that's only because the weapons production is 8.8% growth, which means that the civilian economy is already down in a recession. Agriculture is down to 99%, and construction is down to 82%, which is always a sign of a recession when construction is down. No housing, no new industrial capacity. So this is a bad sign for the economy.
10: They've cut their interest rates, which was, I think, 19% to 14%, and that is reckless because that invites inflation, correct?
5: Not only it invites inflation, but inflation is again officially up to 6 to 7%. But what is interesting, there is one thing is consumer price index, CPI, in every country, including Russia. Another thing is what in this country, in the United States and European Central Bank, is called perceived inflation. It's what consumers feel when they go and buy products of frequency, eggs, bread, gas at the station. And usually in the United States and in Europe, the difference is 1 percentage point, 1.5 percentage point, because people feel higher inflation than what the statistical agency reports. But in Russia, the difference is 3 times. Now the Russian perceived inflation, or they call it observed inflation, it's based on surveys, is 15%, 14.5, 15%, which means that the spread between the statistical average and what people really get when they go to the supermarket and the gas station is very huge, and the Russian inflation, real inflation, is much significantly higher.
10: Two wars become one. The attack is not just on the Russian economy, it's on the economies of the earth without energy. Michael Bernstam of the Hoover Institution, I'm John Batchelor.
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2: A better life with Dr. Sanjay Gupta.
3: There are lots of things you can measure to get an idea of how healthy you are at any given moment. Temperature, heart rate, blood pressure, just to name a few. But how about how healthy you will be and how long you're likely to live? According to a new study out of the University at Buffalo, two simple strength tests are pretty accurate at predicting longevity in older women. One is hand grip strength, and the other is how quickly people can stand up from a seated position without using their arms. By the way, I remember interviewing former President Jimmy Carter when he was quite old and being really impressed how he just popped out of the chair without using his arms. Not a lot of older people can actually do that. But I think the message here is that maintaining strength as you age is going to help you perform everyday activities, but also help you avoid injury and stay independent. I'm Dr. Sanjay Gupta, helping you live a better life.
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10: I'm John Batchelor, Artificial Intelligence, the future. I welcome Sadlan Dumais, writing his column Easter's Feast for the Wall Street Journal. He's at the Council on Foreign Relations. And we're looking at the subcontinent, India, and AI. That's right. Isn't that odd? Has it been mentioned? Have you read about it? I haven't until I read Sadlan's column. And what I'm reading is, it's not much there in India. How's that possible? Sadlan, a very good evening to you. Artificial Intelligence is collectively the next wave for Silicon Valley and for the digital universe that our children and grandchildren will inherit. I assumed always that India was participating the way they participated in the internet or software design or the cloud, always. And I learned from you they're not, or not much at this point, that it's the U.S. with frontier models for AI. That's a language for the front of the pack. And it's China, but India nowhere. I won't ask why this happened. I want to make sure that's accurate. Good evening to you, Sadhana.
16: Very good evening to you, John, too. So I wouldn't say that India is not participating. I would say that India is nowhere near the front of the pack, and that there are some people who study this very closely who envision a kind of winner-take-all scenario where being at the front of the pack really matters. And that front of the pack is defined by two countries, the U.S., which is, of course, number one, and China, which is number two. And there is no real number three, and there is and it's certainly not India. So the worry that the Indians have is that if number one and two go far, far ahead, what does this mean then for India if they're completely dependent on frontier models that are either American or Chinese?
10: The surprise here is India has a whole city devoted to the future of technology on the basis of the digital universe. How do we miss out on AI? Was it kept from them? Was it not available? We're looking at India being the genesis, the cradle of an enormous number of people working in the business around the world. Did they not want to participate? Can you explain this?
16: Well, first of all, yes, it is certainly true that there are many Indians in technology. And in fact, there are many Indians, both people of Indian origin and Indian nationals who work in AI companies. But that's not the issue. The issue is that India does not have its own AI companies on the cutting edge. So there may be, so for example, by one estimate, about 20% of the world's chip designers are Indian. But most of them work for American chip design companies based out of India. So there's a difference between Indians participating in AI, which they are in large numbers. You're very right to point that out. But Indian companies really not being at the cutting edge of this revolution. That's the difference. And even if you look at what India has done so far in tech, where it has been a player, a lot of this has been in supportive jobs. A lot of them has been in kind of coding and programming, back office. And a lot of those areas are the areas that are most threatened by advances in AI. So not only is there a problem where India has not produced its own companies to, say, rival ChatGPT or Claude or Gemini or any of the other AIs that your listeners are familiar with, or China's DeepSeek, but at the same time, a lot of India's IT sector jobs in software programming, for instance, are threatened by the AI revolution. So there are two fears coming together.
10: Yes, I've read that engineers go begging for jobs these days because the assumption is, well, you covered in your column, that AI is going to start writing its own programming, and that we're looking at a job killer for what was assumed to be a job future in the late 20th century. But I come back to India. If it's true that the workforce is spread out around the globe everywhere, that's accurate. So therefore, we have to look to the leadership. Is Narendra Modi's government focused on this column that you've written, or the material you produced to show that India is not participating in a way that you could assume given its education base?
16: The government is focused on it. India hosted an AI summit earlier this year. India they're investing. They're trying to get American companies to invest with some success in semiconductor plants. They've had the likes of Google invest in technology centers. So it's not as though India is doing nothing. But the point is that they come to this race really lagging the leaders. That's the point I'm trying to make.
10: Well, you make the point so well, that's what the mystery is. Pax Silica, very clever, Pax Sinica. So we're looking at India ready to compete. And then, therefore, is there one thing you found that holds back the scale? Because right now, I use Anthropic, Claude. But I also use Google's Gemini, back and forth. I'm fluid back, for my purposes. I'm not a programmer. I'm a consumer. Uh-huh. What I'm finding is that they have to keep up with themselves. In other words, you don't get to be number one, two, and three of writing AI programs for consumers and stay there, because the competition is always behind you. That means, if I have the analogy correct, India can get in this race very quickly if it devotes itself. Is it?
16: So here's the gist of the debate on this, John. Some people believe, and this is the belief that I flagged in my column, they believe that this is going to be a winner-take-all race, and it's very, very important to be at the head of the pack. Other people believe that AI is ultimately going to be diffused like just any other technology that we've seen before. And if that's the case, then India definitely is in the race because it has a lot of engineers and so on. And so their bet is that they're going to be at the cutting edge or near the cutting edge of adapting AI and using AI. India also has a very large population. As you know, data is very important for AI. So India also wants to sort of, you know, take advantage of the fact that this is a very large pool of human data, right? Training data for these AIs. So it's a live debate. Everybody in India does not agree with the assessment that they're nowhere in the race. Some people argue that the nature of the technology is such that it's okay if you're not number one, and it's okay if you're not number two, you can still reap the benefits of AI. So that's basically the debate as it stands right now.
10: I'm naturally in camp two, given that I'm using the products, and I've read enough about NVIDIA before and after the transformation to know that NVIDIA is not always going to dominate the story. It comes to innovations and demands of the consumer. We don't quite know what the market is. From my point of view, it's about where we were with You've Got Mail, with AOL. We're just beginning to see the future, that it will break into lots of parts, lots of specialties. And you're right that India has the numbers, the population to adapt to it. I like number two. Is that camp popular or is that camp unpopular? The two camps you have designed.
16: Well, camp two is naturally the most popular one because that's what people in India want to hear. But I think the jury is still out. It's an open debate. But I see why the second scenario is obviously much more popular in India.
10: And the companies that you name, they all have presences in India. NVIDIA, Qualcomm, AMD, Intel, they're all there, and they're devoting themselves to expanding the base of the information. They need, as you say, they need data. I was recently reading about how they're consuming ancient libraries. They're going in all directions. Precious books that are collected, first editions, they're consuming all of those. They want everything. And India's got a lot of data that hasn't ever been processed. So in terms of data manufacturing, India should lead. The biggest population should lead. Have you heard that from the competitors?
16: For sure. I think that the Indians are very aware of this. And as an aside, if you look at it through the lens of China and U.S. AI competition, I think it's advantageous to the U.S. to have a good relationship with India, because India does provide this very large pool of data, whereas China, with a similarly large population, has its own domestic data source that is of comparable size.
10: It also has a sinister interpretation of AI. India has none of that I've ever seen, and it could work with NVIDIA chips without worry about it being in any fashion dangerous to the rest of the ecosystem. So I'm keen to emphasize right now that AI of the future is not here yet, and that where we're going, probably robotics, probably self-driving cars, that'll be the first element of consumption. We're looking at enormous monetizing value enormously, and also improving people's lives. Is that an interpretation in Delhi, that AI can lead to productivity gains and that can lead to wealth?
16: I think that's a pretty universal belief. The question really is, how will those gains be distributed, and who will reap the benefits?
10: Oh, well, yes, of course. We're moving on to who. You did it for me, Sadanand, because when we come back, DEI in India, that's right. Sadanand Dume of the Council on Foreign Relations. He writes his East is East column for the Wall Street Journal editorial page. I'm John Batchelor.

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6: Staying active every day will go a long way towards helping you live a happy, healthy, and pain-free life. And there's perhaps no movement more fundamental than walking. It reinforces the alignment, stability, and coordinated muscle activation that supports how your body moves, whether you're doing strenuous exercise or simply going about your daily life. This is according to Dana Santis, a strength and conditioning specialist. Even though you walk every day, Dana does say you can make small adjustments to immediately improve your walking mechanics. So, keep your rib cage stacked over your pelvis. 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Allow your arms to swing naturally in coordination with your legs. 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I'm Dr. Sanjay Gupta, helping you live a better life.
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10: I'm John Batchelor with my colleague and friend Sadanan Dume, who is my guide on the subcontinent. India, the republic that must succeed, that will succeed, because it has the biggest population and still growing. China's is stopped growing and will shrink by the end of this century. We've been discussing the frontline thinking about AI. Now we have to look to India's self-defeating mechanism called DEI in the U.S. It has many names, but it comes to mandating quotas. And mandating quotas in a land of castes and subcastes is a futile gesture, but it may be damaging to growth in general. Sadanan, this comes out of a need to be fair in the United States. Is that the same origins in India, fairness?
11: Yeah, I think it comes from a very similar origin. It's not just a question of fairness, but it's also a question of redressing historical wrongs. I think that those are the kind of, you know, that, and that's probably true of, you know, affirmative action programs all around the world. And India is just one of them, probably the oldest, the most extensive, and also the most rigid in the form it has taken.
10: And you are informing me now that this is an active controversy in India, almost leading to violence. How does it express itself?
11: Oh, it has led to violence in the past. I mean, there was a famous incident in India, you know, about 35 years ago when the India refers to this as reservations, the quota system. The caste-based quota systems are called reservations in Indian parlance. So when the reservations were extended quite dramatically in 1990, there was a series of protests where some of the protesters actually self-immolated. They burned themselves alive. So this has been has a very dramatic and violent past. Things are not so violent today, but it's a live debate. And what is interesting today, and this debate has been going on, but what's interesting is that now Indians are comparing their universities with Chinese universities and asking, well, why do we have this problem? And some people are pointing out that the extent of quotas is so large, so deep, that it makes Indian universities less competitive.
10: Yes, there are caste systems, and then there are subcaste systems, and then there are tribal systems. If I have it all, I think that's all three that we have to deal with. And the universities and the hiring bosses and the general understanding of virtue in the Indian society is made up of, what would you say, a pastiche, a quilt of castes and subcastes come together? That's the assumption, is we mix everybody together and we're fair to all of them, we'll have a better product. What is the story they tell themselves why they do this?
11: Well, the story has kind of changed over time. Now, originally, bear with me for a few minutes. Originally, the idea was that the people who were at the very bottom of the traditional Indian caste hierarchy, people who had suffered really brutal discrimination, and everybody agreed that the discrimination was brutal and deeply immoral, the idea was to give those people a leg up by giving them a quota in higher education and in government jobs. Over the years, however, what has happened is that politically powerful groups that are not necessarily as oppressed, or certainly not oppressed in anything like the same manner of the people at the very bottom, figured that they also wanted a slice of the pie. And so the quotas have just been growing and growing and growing. And now, just to give your listeners an example, let's just say you have an examination for medical school where there are 100 medical seats available. In India, around 60 of those 100 seats will be filled according to some kind of quota. And only 40 are going to be filled just based on purely on how you did on the exam.
10: That is a defeating formula that you just gave me.
11: Yeah, I call it affirmative action on steroids.
10: Yes, it would defeat everybody whether you win or lose. You would win and think, I'm not worthy, but they just pulled me along because of this. And if you lose, you'd say, I'm worthy, but they blocked me because of that. That would
11: exactly. Create, even if you weren't really worthy, you would think that.
10: Yes, and that would create enmity in the institutions. Do the universities complain about that, that we have students who are alienated from the fact that they're here?
11: So there's a lot of talk about it, but the politics of it, really, you know, all the major political parties are for reservations in some form. And so the criticism really comes from, you know, academics, intellectuals, a few people. In mainstream politics, people are very scared to touch this topic or to criticize reservations because it would be electoral suicide.
10: How about the way you do it in a parenthesis? Mao Zedong's Cultural Revolution, China briefly experimented with a system that privileged the children of peasants and workers. Can you use that? It was a disaster, a catastrophe, a major tragedy. Does that move the argument, present that?
11: Yeah, I think that the argument that gets moved more by what's happening today, right? I don't think people are going to be overly influenced by, you know, what the Chinese were doing wrong 50 or 60 years ago. I think they care much more about what the Chinese may be doing right today.
10: Well, what they're doing right is they have a system based on merit, extreme merit. That is to say, you've got to be the best of the best since, I think, preschool. It's that severe.
11: It's very brutal, yeah. That's when they start the sorting process. And it's exam-based, and it's just, you know, it's quite cutthroat.
10: However, it does provide an example of what we could be doing in India. And I'm assuming there's competition between India and China on the basis of turning out scholars and leaders. And so India can see that it's not succeeding with its system. Is there pressure to change?
11: That's the hope. So, you know, India naturally benchmarks itself against China. These are the only two countries with more than 1.4 billion people, ancient Asian civilizations, their neighbors. And so the Indians follow China quite closely, at least educated Indians do. And they're aware that China has outstripped India educationally and technologically in recent decades.
10: In fact, it's hard for me to find a system that's not based on merit that's successful. I don't think I can. Can you think of one without merit and being successful in the world of competition?
11: No, because, I mean, the simple, you know, I think merit is, it's not only a very efficient idea, but it's also a very moral idea because there's a sense of fairness embedded in it. You know, if you work hard and if you're smart and you do well, you're rewarded for that. And you're not held back based on something that is completely out of your own control.
10: You'll be writing about this, but what I see coming to it as a amateur reading about it for the first time, and I think we've talked about it once before, it's as if the caste system turned into a caste system. Is it that ironic?
11: Yeah, I think what the goal of reformers was for people to forget about caste and just, you know, treat everybody as an individual. But what's happened because of these government policies is that, in fact, it has entrenched caste and made the language of caste central to Indian politics.
10: Sadanand Dume of the Council on Foreign Relations, writing East is East for the Wall Street Journal editorial page. I'm John Batchelor.
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6: How often do you stop to wonder whether you should share something that's revealing? maybe even embarrassing, with a partner, a friend, or even your boss. In her new book called Revealing, The Underrated Power of Oversharing, behavioral scientist Leslie John says doing just that can help you deepen relationships that are vital to your life. We need people to trust us in order to get things like love, friendship, and career success. That's what she told us. When you make yourself vulnerable by revealing something sensitive, it does make other people trust you. In turn, when you ask someone to reveal something about themselves, showing that interest will generally lead someone to like you more. Why? Because people like to be asked about themselves, she says. It also signals that they are discriminating and choosy, but in a good way. I'm Dr. Sanjay Gupta, helping you live a better life.
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21: Hitting Iran again. I'm Ted Lindner, Fox News. It's America's turn to hit back on Wednesday. That's what President Trump said after Iran launched surprise missile attacks on U.S. forces in Jordan the night before. Wednesday night, Fox News confirmed the U.S. is renewing those airstrikes in Iran as they launched a new campaign. President Trump responding as it was happening.
22: You know, they tried shooting it last night. So we had five rockets shot going 8,500 miles an hour, and all five rockets were knocked down to the ground. But they nevertheless took a shot, so it's our turn. And we'll see if we get there with an agreement at some point, but we're going to hit them very hard.
21: The flare-up comes after several days of relative calm. Dr. Anthony Fauci, the former director of the National Institute of Allergy and Infectious Diseases, invoking the Fifth Amendment and didn't answer questions during Wednesday's Homeland Security and Governmental Affairs Senate Committee hearing on the origins of government response to the COVID-19 pandemic. Chairman Rand Paul.
23: You did not tell the American people the full story.
21: Dr. Fauci says Senator Paul's out to get him.
23: The sole reason he is calling me before this committee is to get me to say something, anything, that could vindicate his repeated public pledges that I end up, in his words, quote, behind bars. Unquote.
21: Senate Democrats on the committee defending Fauci's leadership during the pandemic and questioned the point of the hearing. The Federal Reserve voting to leave interest rates steady at around 3.6% for the fifth time in a row on Wednesday. Federal Reserve Chairman Kevin Warsh explains that while inflation is still high, the economy is still strong.
24: The economy is showing impressive resilience. Even with recent shocks, the trends are positive and reveal solid growth.
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6: I don't know about you, but my social media feeds are flooded with lotions and potions and gadgets, all promising to unlock different components of longevity. But if you log off, take a step back from all the hype, you'll find that the actual keys to a longer, healthier life are hiding in plain sight. There are four of them. Number one, nutrition. The Mediterranean diet really is the gold standard. Number two, exercise. You should be getting 150 minutes of moderate intensity exercise or 75 minutes of vigorous intensity exercise every week, plus strength training and stretching. Number three, sleep. Sleep is when your body and your brain repair themselves. You should be getting 7 to 9 hours a night. And finally, number four often gets forgotten, socialization. It's not a bonus. It's a necessity for a healthy life, finding a sense of community, purpose, and belonging. I'm Dr. Sanjay Gupta, helping you live a better life.
21: Fox's Michelle Polino.
25: Charlie XCX, Tate McRae, Lord, Olivia Dean, John Summit, Jenny, the Smashing Pumpkins, and the XX headline Lollapalooza at Chicago's Grant Park. This year's event will also include the Chainsmokers, Lil Uzi Vert, Turnstile, Blood Orange, Freddie Gibbs, and one of the stars from Netflix Stranger Things franchise, Finn Wolfhard. Last summer, Lollapalooza helped drive record hotel bookings in Chicago. 3.56 million rooms June through August, generating $949 million for the city. And for the first time, Lollapalooza will stream live across both Disney Plus and Hulu. Michelle Polino, Fox News.
21: The White House announcing new plans for a $22.5 billion renovation of Dulles Airport. President Trump telling reporters in the Oval Office it includes the construction of a new parking garage closer to the airport.
22: Announcing plans to add more than 5 million square feet of new or renovated space will replace the current C and D concourses, which are basic disasters, all the while preserving the iconic original terminal. That is one of the great architects of the world did the original terminal.
21: The remodel will also get rid of mobile lounges nicknamed People Movers and build a new underground aero train and moving sidewalks to bring travelers closer to their terminals. And the late Senator Lindsey Graham returned for the last time on Wednesday to South Carolina. Friends and family remembering him as someone who never stopped working for the state that he loved. Mourners in Columbia on Wednesday recalled him as the son of pool hall owners who was born with a plastic fork in his mouth, as former Congressman Trey Gowdy put it. Graham died suddenly back on July 11th at his home in Washington, likely of an aortic tear. I'm Ted Lindner. This is Fox News.
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6: If I were to ask you what makes for a good night's sleep, you'd probably say a dark, quiet room, not too many things on your mind. But every night when you go to get some Z's, how often do you really think about the temperature in your bedroom? Temperature may be one of the most underappreciated factors in sleep. That's according to the Senior Vice President of Research and Scientific Affairs at the National Sleep Foundation. We often hear about lights and screens and stress, but even modest changes in temperature and airflow can influence both how quickly you fall asleep and how deeply you stay asleep. Most experts will recommend a room temperature of 60 to 67 degrees Fahrenheit. You might also experiment with your sheets and what you actually wear to bed. 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You might be delightfully surprised. I'm Dr. Sanjay Gupta, helping you live a better life.
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1: All across America, we are Red Eye Radio. He is Eric Harley and I'm Gary McNamara. Give me a fifth. What do you got over there? Give me a fifth.
2: On the advice of my lawyers, I hereby plead the fifth.
1: By the way, I was wrong.
2: Well, you said it the other night. You thought, well, what reason would he have if he's got the pardon, right? Why would he not talk? And then, of course, we know.
1: Well, the major reason was I figured his ego would want to make him defend himself, because if you looked at his face during the hearing.
2: The thing was, he had to kind of keep his nose down while Rand Paul was going over everything. Mm-hmm. Because you could tell he was, and at certain times his eyes just popped up, which I'm thinking he wanted to scream out. Now his lawyer started to say something, when Rand Paul wrapped it up, then his lawyer, just got all mouthy and was already told not to be sitting at the table.
1: Right.
2: And he kept talking, and then removed. And I think that was part of a show for the lawyers. They want to be the victim, I'm going to get thrown out. And his other lawyers were there. He still had the use of his lawyers. But no, I thought maybe his ego would have him popping off, and doing a Colonel Jessup,
1: Mm-hmm.
2: You can't handle gain of function.
1: There were a lot of interesting moments. This was my favorite.
2: Yeah.
1: All right. You ready?
2: All
1: here
2: right.
1: we go. All right.
3: Mr. Fauci, do you know who David Shertler is?
4: On the advice of counsel, I respectfully decline to answer based upon my rights under the Fifth Amendment to the Constitution.
3: Fifth Amendment of the Constitution. What does the Fifth Amendment of the Constitution say?
1: Now consulting with his lawyer. Here.
4: On the advice of counsel, I respectfully decline to answer based upon my rights under the Fifth Amendment of the Constitution.
3: No, I'm just asking you what it says.
4: On the advice of counsel, I respectfully decline to answer based upon my rights under the Fifth Amendment to the Constitution.
3: I'm going to give the Constitution to my aide. He'll bring it over to you so you can have it for future reference. I think it's something that every American should know what the Constitution says. Do you know who wrote the Fifth Amendment?
4: On the advice of counsel, I respectfully decline to answer based upon my rights on the Fifth Amendment of the Constitution.
1: So there you go. I figured it was his ego. I think a couple of things. First, let me just find this here because there's two things I think are important, and then there's a thousand other things that we want to bring up. Well, okay, I'm exaggerating. There's more than a thousand. Hmm. And I just happened to see this in National Review, Charles Cook, where I went, okay, where's he going here? Fauci makes the case for SCOTUS's decision in Slaughter. The SCOTUS case on Slaughter was where they said, no, Trump can fire people that are bureaucrats that are under him.
2: Right.
1: And writes about how important that is that, you know, in a day and age where bureaucrats have so much power, you know, you and I can go back and look at the EPA where the Supreme Court shut them down and said, you don't have the power to do this. Congress did not do it. That they came back and said, bureaucrats cannot take a law from Congress and say, we think it means this unless it specifically means that. Yeah. And so this Supreme Court has sort of, you know, shut that down. And I just want to read a couple of things here because it really, really is interesting. It said, unlike the revolutionary utopians in France and in Russia, the framers of our Constitution understand that human nature is immutable and that it is imperative that our institutions attempt to channel its vices rather than to enable them. Because ambition was inevitable, they reasoned it ought to be harnessed and used to counteract ambition elsewhere in the system. Thus, power in America was to be separated. We've spent a lot of time talking about the separation of powers on the show over the last couple of years when the Democrats and the DSA now get rid of the Senate, put the presidency and the Supreme Court under the House. Well, what you saw yesterday is the point he's trying to make. Power in America was to be separated, and each of the branches within the fractured system was to be held directly accountable for its actions. The progressives of the early 20th century had no time for this insight, believing that it empowered the unworthy and created chaos within the system. As a result, they looked outside of the ordained three branches to the bureaucracy, which they wished to fill. Okay, this thing is popping all over the place here. I'm looking at the bureaucracy, which they wished to fill with brilliant, detached, learned figures who were set apart from politics. In their estimation, the best system was one in which the substantive decisions of the state were made by the experts who were unsullied by the electoral process. This is great. The problem with this, other than that it is completely incompatible with the Constitution, which is not the suggestion, but the law, is twofold. First, this is the most important point, and we have brought it up so many times. First, there is no such thing as a brilliant, detached, learned figure who is set apart from politics. And second, the electoral process is the means by which we reach those who have power over us and demand that they correct course. Anthony Fauci believed himself to be, quote, in his own words, the most famous and talked about person in the country, end of quote. And he may have been right. Had he been a singer or an athlete, that would not have been a problem. But he was not. He was a prominent bureaucrat with a great deal of influence over our lives. It is probably unavoidable that we will have people within our we will have such people within our government. But if we wish to live in a republic, we ought to insist, as the Supreme Court increasingly has, that they are treated not as immortal philosopher kings, but as the temporary employees of the figures whom we are able to reprimand and remove. That's beautifully written by Charles Cook. Well, that's a couple of beautiful paragraphs.
2: And it goes to that article that I read, and I remember I read it on a plane, and it was in the final months of the Obama administration. And it warned that it wasn't the positions that required Senate approval. It wasn't so much his cabinet as it was people that he was hiring throughout the bureaucracies that he was had created. And they estimated hundreds, thousands. They really weren't sure, to the extent that basically the like-minded individuals, the radicals, mm-hmm. are so deeply embedded. This is why, and people ask, well,

0: 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She's in the Hadid Carpet Cleaning Traffic Center.
1: Capital Beltway looking great. The overnight road work as you leave the Springfield Mixing Bowl out a loop toward Van Dorn Street. They've picked up the last of the construction barrels there. Not seeing any delay. Be careful, though, if you are taking the exit from the outer loop onto Van Dorn Street. There's a broken down on the ramp. You can get by, but you have to kind of zigzag through. Maryland Beltway, you're looking great. Off to a good start. 270 between Frederick and the Spur, no reported incidents. Now from GarageDoorRepair.com, the WMAL Weather Channel forecast.
2: Should be enjoying some great weather here as we push on through our Thursday and Friday. A little bit more cloud in the northwest breeze this afternoon, but no rain. 87 with comfortable humidity tonight to the upper 60s. Friday sunshine and back up near 90 degrees. Partly sunny, 90 on Saturday. From the Weather Channel, Ray Stajic, WMAL.
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8: We're having a very active morning. Some days lend themselves to phone calls from our viewers and our listeners. Some days don't. Today's definitely one of those days. For the last hour now, we've been taking your calls. What's your question for Anthony Fauci if you could participate in the hearing today? And in a moment, we're going to hear from Chairman Jim Jordan of the House side of Congress and see what questions he'd like to ask Anthony Fauci. Well, if it participated in this escapade as well. But let's get to more of your questions here. Ross in Gaithersburg, Maryland, listening on WMAL. Good morning, Ross. You have a question for the good doctor?
9: Good morning, Larry. Yes. Dr. Fauci, during the Obama administration, you were front and center with the SARS virus, which is a coronavirus.
8: Mm-hmm.
9: And you made the comments that ivermectin and hydroxychloroquine with zinc were effective in defeating the SARS virus. Yet now, during the COVID, which was also a coronavirus, you did a complete 180, instead pushing a totally unfounded vaccine that had not been thoroughly tested,
8: mm-hmm.
9: even though there was numerous doctors from Africa and elsewhere that said hydroxychloroquine with zinc and ivermectin were very effective in defeating the coronavirus.
8: Right. So why did you suddenly change? Well, at a time when doctors were turning to ivermectin and hydroxychloroquine as a relief, it's like they didn't have any intention of treating the virus. They just wanted to get to a vaccine portion. They didn't want people to actually treat it and actually deal with the symptoms of getting the virus and then just walk around with their natural immunity. They purposely steered us away from that.
9: There is a law that states that if there is already drugs

0: that can effectively treat a disease, then experimental vaccines are outlawed and cannot be used.
1: Nah.
0: And this was especially true in the military. And I had many friends who died because of this experimental vaccine and the treatment with the ventilators.
1: Yeah. Oh, yeah. The ventilators was an absolute disaster at the time. But remember, at the beginning days, that's all you remember. Andrew Cuomo up in Albany, his daily news guy, where are my ventilators? I want my ventilators. And it turns out ventilators were part of the problem when people were put on the ventilators at the beginning days. Ross in Gaithersburg, thank you. And the ivermectin question absolutely should be asked about why suddenly he recommended a different protocol from during the SARS outbreak. And a cynic would say, well, nobody is going to get rich on everybody taking ivermectin because, you know, that drug had been around forever. There were generic versions of it, so there's no money to be made. That's what a cynic would say. June in New Jersey. June, New Jersey, the home of at least 6,000 non-citizens registered to vote. June, thanks for joining us this morning on O'Connor and Company.
2: Yes. Hi, good morning. I would like to know if Anthony Fauci told President Biden to shut down the border, and if he was going to keep it open, if he advised the president to vaccinate everybody that was coming over.
1: Did you say President Biden or President Trump?
2: Well, Biden, you know, Trump was out of office when all of the illegals
1: came
2: in.
1: Oh, I see.
2: Yeah.
1: We had to shut down the border. We all had to get the vaccines, but when somebody came across the border and they were coming through by the tens of thousands, why was that allowed during a public health crisis, and why weren't they directed to get the vaccine?
2: Right.
1: Great question. Great kids. See, this, it's all coming back to you, isn't it, everyone? Isn't it? Thank you for the call, June, in New Jersey. Sorry for the gratuitous slam on your lax citizenship checks for your voting rolls. Isn't it nice to have these conversations and have so many people from around the country contributing and participating? Because you forget these things. You forget how we were told that we couldn't walk down the street with our family holding hands unless we had a mask on. And couldn't have a conversation with our neighbor unless we kept 8 feet away from each other. But as soon as organized protesters began marches and riots in the name of George Floyd, everyone threw up their hands and said, oh, it's fine. Everything's fine. We forget these things. I hope those senators today don't forget these things.
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10: WMAL News at 5:30. Good morning, everyone. I'm John Matthews. As the U.S. completes another big airstrike against Iran, Iran is trying to fight back.
11: U.S. Central Command said dozens of targets belonging to Iran's Revolutionary Guard were hit. Military command centers, missile and drone facilities, and coastal surveillance and defense sites. Early this morning, Jordan's air defenses shot down five Iranian missiles. This week has seen the conflict expand, with the first publicly announced joint U.S.-Saudi strikes targeting Iranian proxies in Iraq. Jonathan Savage, Fox News.
10: The DNC is juggling problems as the midterms approach.
12: The DNC has $16 million on hand, but is $18 million in debt, leading some to call for DNC Chairman Ken Martin to step down. Also, Democrats in Wisconsin are split on whether to support gubernatorial socialist candidate Francesca Hong, who seems to be trying to distance herself from the DSA agenda. Hong says as governor, she would not sign a bill to defund the police and that she's serious about public safety, but some of her critics aren't buying that claim.
10: Fox News' Christina Coleman. President Trump's next D.C. area renovation project, Dulles Airport.
13: The president showed off models and used a laser pointer to explain a more than $20 billion renovation plan for the international airport, a key hub for the capital region.
14: Within a few years, it'll be rated the best airport in the country. So it's going to be so efficient. Right now, it's totally inefficient.
13: The plans call for new concourses, expanded gates, larger lounges, and a parking structure to accommodate more than 30,000 vehicles. Construction is expected to begin next spring. At the White House, Jared Halpern, Fox News.
10: Checking your money, the Dow futures this morning up 172 points, NASDAQ futures up 217. In sports, the Nationals drop a game and the series to the Blue Jays. They fall 5-2 at the Navy Yard. The Orioles, though, have a comeback for the ages. They come back from 7 runs down to beat the Tigers in 12 innings, 10-9. First day of training camp for the Commanders saw starting center Nick Allegretti leave the field early for an undisclosed reason. Up next, traffic and weather, then back to O'Connor and Company on WMAL.
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15: I don't know about you, but my social media feeds are flooded with lotions and potions and gadgets, all promising to unlock different components of longevity. But if you log off, take a step back from all the hype, you'll find that the actual keys to a longer, healthier life are hiding in plain sight. There are four of them. Number one, nutrition. The Mediterranean diet really is the gold standard. Number two, exercise. You should be getting 150 minutes of moderate intensity exercise or 75 minutes of vigorous intensity exercise every week, plus strength training and stretching. Number three, sleep. Sleep is when your body and your brain repair themselves. You should be getting 7 to 9 hours a night. And finally, number four, often gets forgotten, socialization. It's not a bonus. It's a necessity for a healthy life, finding a sense of community, purpose, and belonging. I'm Dr. Sanjay Gupta, helping you live a better life.
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10: 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Here is Jamie Witten in the Hadid Carpet Cleaning Traffic Center.
19: Capitol Beltway running great, Maryland and Virginia. Broken down on the Virginia Beltway, outer loop near Van Dorn Street over to the right shoulder. Now just seeing some flashing lights there. A little bit of volume on the increase. 95 north heading into Woodbridge. Same story into Chantilly, northbound 28 below speed to get you past Westfields Boulevard toward Willard Road. And 270 running smooth between Frederick and the Spur. Now from GarageDoorRepair.com, the WMAL Weather Channel forecast.
20: Good push now. Dry weather, upper 80s today with sunshine early, clouds later with a northwest breeze. Tonight clear around the Beltway in the upper 60s. Outside of that, a little bit cooler. Weekend sunny, 90 on Friday. Weekend starts partly sunny, 90 degrees on Saturday. From the Weather Channel, I'm meteorologist Ray Stajigan, WMAL.
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1: WMAL. Been an enlightening morning here as we've been taking your phone calls, your suggested questions. Got an email from a listener. Hey, Dr. Fauci, was your personal wealth gain really worth deceiving the public into risking or even losing their lives? Where does that type of evil come from, Doctor? Yeah, that's don't know if we'll hear that kind of fire from the senators today. The hearing is underway. We're waiting on Congressman Jim Jordan, Judiciary Chairman. I'll tell you what, let's dip into Senator Paul's opening statement for a little bit, and then we'll get to Chairman Jordan. What's the hearing sounding like right now? Oh, we'll get it.
21: You wrote that the task force recommendations were driven by me, yourself, Deb, and CDC. The next day you wrote that you had convinced Mayor Bill de Blasio to close the New York City schools, so you were involved. That same night, Governor Gavin Newsom's chief of staff told you that the governor had decided to close California schools, bars, and restaurants after watching you on television. Presidents, governors, mayors, school boards, corporations, and Congress all bear responsibility for the decisions they made. The COVID lockdown, however, could never have been inflicted without you aiding and abetting the crime. Children lost years of education. Small businesses built over a lifetime disappeared. Patients delayed cancer screenings and other medical care. Families were separated from dying relatives. Workers were ordered to accept a medical procedure or lose their jobs. Worship assembly, employment, education, and travel were restricted in the name of science. While you did not impose every restriction, you used your public authority to justify them. While you concluded publicly that COVID occurred naturally, your private record tells a different story. In early 2020, your hand-picked virologist warned that the virus appeared to have been manipulated in the lab. In a conference call concerning the origin of the virus, all but two of the participants believed deliberate insertion was possible. Your concern was not merely theoretical. That same week, you led an urgent effort to determine whether your own agency had funded the research related to these experiments that were now under suspicion. Hours later, your assistant reported that the Wuhan experiments had indeed been reviewed and approved by the NIH. Those were not the actions of officials who believed that a research-related origin was an absurd conspiracy theory. They were the actions of officials urgently trying to determine whether their agency funding was connected to the research under discussion, connected to the pandemic. You could not hide that your agency had funded the Wuhan research or your long history of defending gain-of-function research. The only alternative left was to argue that COVID-19 did not originate in the Wuhan lab. You were not a detached observer. You had an institutional interest in the public believing that federally funded research had nothing to do with the pandemic. It was a conflict of interest from the very beginning. The authors of the proximal origin of SARS-CoV-2 privately had serious doubts about a natural origin. Within days, though, they flipped, and they all wrote in proximal origin that the virus was almost certainly not a laboratory construct. That paper was then used by the government.
1: That is Senator Rand Paul of Kentucky. And by the way, I'm noticing he's referring to notes a little bit, but that's all off the top of his head. This is a man who was ready for this hearing and ready for this moment with Dr. Fauci. As I said, we'll check in on it a little bit later. And also, Lord knows, you're going to have full coverage on the station you're listening to or watching right now and tomorrow on this very program. Joining us right now from the great state of Ohio, although I don't know if he's in Ohio right now, he is the chairman of the House Judiciary Committee, Jim Jordan, friend of the program. Always good to talk to you, Chairman Jordan. Thanks for joining us.
0: Good to be with you, Larry.
1: Tell you what, if you were chairing this hearing today, if you had a question for Dr. Fauci, what would you like to ask him?
0: Why'd you lie to us? Plain and simple. You can't say one thing to the American people, one thing to Congress, and something else to your diary, for goodness sake. But here's my takeaway. It's like we knew all this. Remember, everything they told us turned out to be false.
1: Yeah.
0: They said it wasn't our money used at the lab. It was. It wasn't gain-of-function research done at the lab in China. Yes, it was. It didn't come from the lab. Yes, it did. They told us the vaccinated can't get it. The vaccinated can't transmit it. They were wrong on both of those. They said mask work. That wasn't right. They told us that 6 feet social distancing was based on science. Baloney. They made it up. And they told us first virus in history, no natural immunity. So they were 0 for 8. And somehow this was the same administration. These were the same people who set up the disinformation governance board, for
1: right.
0: goodness sake. So
1: yeah.
0: This doesn't surprise anyone. I think we all knew this guy was the most arrogant human being on the planet, and now we're seeing it in his diaries, in his own work.
1: It doesn't surprise me. You know, I've been taking calls from listeners and viewers for the last hour, and they're reminding me of some of the things that happened, the nonsense, the outrageous decisions that were made in what many are calling, and I think they're right, the single worst public policy disaster in American history. The problem is people want accountability. It's not enough to know it and recognize, hey, yeah, that happened. You know, otherwise, but this is, you know this, you're the chair of the Judiciary Committee. Unless people pay a price for these misdeeds, they will do it again.
0: Yeah, and I will just say, we're doing what we can. You know, we referred John Brennan 6 months ago. We referred Jack Smith last week because we think they both lied to Congress. And frankly, we're going back looking through transcripts of Dr. Fauci when he testified in front of various committees in the Congress. I know he's got this pardon from President Biden, but we're still going to go back and look and see what he says, compare that to what he said in his diary, compare that to what he may say today. I don't know. I haven't been able to tune in. We're getting ready to head out here in our district.
1: Yeah.
0: But I don't know if he's going to take the fifth or answer questions today. We'll find out.
1: Are you going to be calling him before your committee as well?
0: We haven't decided. Right now what we're doing is we're going to watch what happens today in front of Senator Paul and the Senate committee. We're going to go back and look at transcripts. The staff is already doing that from when he testified numerous times in front of Congress. Remember, there wasn't a camera he wouldn't step in front of, including what he invited to Congress and various hearings. So there are all kinds of statements, many of them under oath, that we're going to take a look at, and then we will go from there.
1: Chairman Jordan is with us, Jim Jordan from Ohio. And Chairman, you say stuff on this show, and then lo and behold, a couple of weeks later, it comes true. You guaranteed us that the House would pass a third reconciliation. Boom, there it is. You also said the key provisions of the SAVE Act, the citizenship requirement and the photo ID, would be part of that reconciliation. It is. It's now in the Senate. Can you help me out? I know you're not a senator, but they keep saying they don't have the votes. All they need is 50. And last I checked, Senator Lee had 49 co-sponsors. That's 50. So what's the problem over there?
0: Yeah, I do not know. I do not know the Senate's unique institution. We will see. Yeah, you got that one too. So we will just see what happens. I do think we're at that point where what the President Trump is exactly right. If the filibuster is not ended now, we know it will be if the Democrats ever get control again.
1: Yeah,
0: we just know they're going to do it. They tried it before, and but for Senator Manchin, Senator from Arizona, it would have happened a few years ago. So I do think it makes sense to get rid of that and focus on passing things that are just good common sense. But we'll have to see. We'll have to see what Leader Thune and the Senate does.
1: Chairman Jordan, we spent a lot of time yesterday playing out what's now called the Biden tapes. This is Joe Biden. This is, if I remember right, 2016 and 2017. So he was vice president during a portion of these interviews that he had with his ghostwriter, where he openly discussed the fact that he had classified documents in his possession. There's no gray area here. That is a violation of federal law, is it not?
0: It sure is. And you look at that, those clear statements from these tapes that we pushed and we finally got, clear violation of the law. And you compare that to when they went after President Trump.
1: Yeah.
0: And President Trump was president at the time, for goodness sake. That's a huge difference. So it just shows how ridiculous the whole Jack Smith thing was. And frankly, while they should have prosecuted President Biden, I do believe that the special counsel, Robert Hur, was accurate when he described the situation. Because if you listen to the tapes, here's a guy who definitely had taken classified information, definitely had broken the law, and definitely would come across as a forgetful old, elderly man.
1: Yeah.
0: And that's exactly how Robert Hur described it. So that was the case. What bothers me most is, you're right, this happened several years ago when he was vice president, and the reason he kept the tapes was $8 million. I said this in the hearing when we had Robert Hur in front of us last Congress. There were 8 million reasons why Joe Biden broke the law, because he was going to write the book. That was the advance he was going to get. So that was the biggest problem. But I do think in the end, Robert Hur characterized it exactly right. Here's a guy who broke the law, but here's a guy who would be sympathetic in front of a jury because he couldn't remember much of anything.
1: Well, and of course, corporate media and Democrats on the left, they tried to destroy Robert Hur. They called him a liar. They said Biden was sharp as a tack. We saw he was barely a tic-tac, let alone a tack. Chairman Jordan, real fast, you just said that you're going to be, you're in your district, house is in recess right now. You guys are working to get reelected, and you're touching base with the people in your district. And by the way, thank you for going out with my buddy Chris DeGaulle and campaigning with him in Missouri for Missouri 6. He's a great guy. We love Chris. He's going to be a great colleague of yours.
0: Big rally. We had a couple hundred people at some rally on a Saturday afternoon. It was great. And Chris is a good candidate.
1: Yeah.
0: I think he's going to win.
1: So when you're in Missouri, when you're in your district, when you're campaigning, are you hearing from voters out there their concern, the same concern that we hold right now about what's happening to the Democratic Party? The fact that they're welcoming in these open Marxists who are bragging about the fact that they want to destroy our Constitution. They want to do away with the Senate. They want to do away with the presidency. How concerned are voters right now when you're out there?
0: Oh, no, very concerned. Because, again, you know, the vast majority of American voters, American people, have common sense, and they look at this and if the Democrat Socialist platform, if you can call it that, prevails, it will ruin this amazing experiment in freedom we call America, the greatest country ever, highest standard of living, all the amazing things we enjoy as Americans. They will ruin it. It's a concern from people that we get a chance to visit with, not only here in Ohio but across the country, where the left is going to take that party. The once great part of FDR and JFK is now anti-Israel and socialist. And that is frightening, but that is just the facts. And you're seeing it play out in primary, Democrat primary after Democrat primary. So, it's a concern from voters. And it's one of the things I think we got to talk about and make sure we point out very clearly as voters head to the polls here in, 90-some days.
1: Well, 14 weeks from today, we'll know who is going to hold that gavel in the next session of Congress. Are you feeling pretty confident right now? Because you know the historical trends are with the Democrats.
0: Yeah, they are, but we got good candidates. Redistricting definitely helped us. We are raising, we're working hard on the fundraising side. It seems like in the end, the Democrats always have a little more, but we're doing very well as Republicans there. The retirements that have happened for Republicans are largely in pretty good Republican districts, which is also a plus for us. And then final point is they're crazy, we're not. And I think we got to point that out to the voters.
1: Well, it's true. And listen, all politics is local, except when you're local. I don't care how much they like the candidate that they've got for the Democrats. They're going to be aligned with and working shoulder to shoulder with these lunatics. And
0: yeah,
1: it's existential at this point, Chairman Jordan.
0: It sure is.
1: Always good to talk with you.
0: Sure is.
1: Thanks for joining us. Enjoy the district. Enjoy Ohio.
0: You too. Thanks, Larry. Take care.
1: You bet. I mean, enjoy Ohio, obviously, is, you know, in context of me being from Michigan, but we like to not talk about that. I do mention it to Hugh Hewitt, though. That's a whole other story. Keep it here. It's O'Connor and Company. Time now for WMAL Traffic and Weather. It's Jamie Witten in the Hadid Carpet Cleaning Traffic Center.
19: Beltway Prince George's County crash on the outer loop at Route 5 Branch Avenue. They quickly moved that to both shoulders. Be really careful heading through there. Getting to the Beltway 210, we're stacking up pretty quickly here from near Livingston Road, heading up to the light at Palmer Road. Virginia, this time of the morning, of course, it's the volume on the increase. 95 North, those of you pushing into Woodbridge, it's still good beyond that up to the Beltway and into Chantilly. 28 northbound is below speed to get you past Westfields Boulevard toward Willard Road. Now from GarageDoorRepair.com, the WMAL Weather Channel forecast.
20: Good push now. Dry weather, upper 80s today with sunshine early, clouds later with a northwest breeze. Tonight clear around the Beltway in the upper 60s. Outside of that, a little bit cooler. Weekend sunny, 90 on Friday. Weekend starts partly sunny, 90 degrees on Saturday. From the Weather Channel, I'm meteorologist Ray Stajic on WMAL.
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1: And it is a busy day in your nation's capital as we've checked in and out of this hearing that just began about 20 minutes ago. Democrats are now talking. Senator Peters, the ranking member from Michigan. We'll check out what he has to say on behalf of Anthony Fauci in just a moment. And we'll try to get more of your calls in here, too, if you would like to ask Anthony Fauci a question. It's been a very dynamic morning hearing from you. And we'll get to that. I do want to give you an update now because we only have 3 days left for my Food for the Poor campaign. There's still time for you to be able to help hungry children and families right here in our hemisphere by going right now to LarryOShow.com and clicking on the Give Food banner to make a donation in any amount. Now, I've heard from some people saying, hey, you know, why should we help people outside the United States? America first, man. And I get it. I do. But I want to hear, I want you to hear what Roy Beck here observes, he's a journalist, about helping to feed hungry kids over there makes it less likely for them to come here.
5: They have to be helped where they live. 99.9% of them will never be able to immigrate to a rich country. There's no hope for that. They have to bloom where they're planted. 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Let's help them there.
1: 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If you'd rather, you can text my name, Larry, to 51555. Again, this is our final 3 days of this campaign. Whatever you can give is truly a blessing. Thank you very much for that. All right, let's check out what's going on Capitol Hill right now in the Senate hearing room here, chaired by Senator Rand Paul. This is the Anthony Fauci hearing. Let's get right to it. What's happening?
6: The intent of this hearing is only meant to further a purely partisan agenda and will not, it will not make Americans safer. Thank you, Mr. Chairman.
7: The accusation that the committee has denied access to the minority's records is categorically false. This is the most transparent investigation in the history of Congress. We actually created a website, and we put all of the information on the website. It continues to operate. The reason it hasn't been accessed is no Democrat ever signed up for it. Not one Democrat. We told them the access. They never asked for the access code. They haven't been on the website because they have not cared about the investigation. It's a practice of this committee to swear the witness. Dr. Fauci, please stand and raise your right hand. Do you swear that the testimony we'll give before this committee will be the truth, the whole truth, and nothing but the truth? So help you God. Dr. Anthony Fauci, you are recognized for 5 minutes for your opening statement.
9: Mr. Chairman, Member Peters, members of the committee, I served at the NIH for over 54 years, 38 of those as director of the National Institute of Allergy and Infectious Diseases. Over that period, I proved that I believe in and respect the value of legitimate congressional oversight. In fact, I testified before and or briefed Senate and House congressional Senate and House committees well over 200 times over those 38 years. During and after the COVID pandemic, I have appeared multiple times for hearings in the Senate and the House, usually under oath, and sat for several days-long transcribed sworn interviews answering questions about the very issues that are now the subject of this hearing. However, given Senator Paul's obvious obsession with calling for my prosecution, his repeated slanderous comments about me, and recently his publicly releasing my unredacted personal diary aimed at embarrassing and intimidating me, the only conclusion I can reach is that the sole reason he is calling me before this committee is to get me to say something, anything, that could vindicate his repeated public pledges that I end up, in his words, quote, behind bars, unquote. Any reasonable person who has followed his unhinged obsession with me would readily come to the same conclusion. Therefore, although it pains me to do so, because of the respect I have for the legislative branch of government,
21: and my decades-long record of cooperating with Congress, under the advice of my attorneys, I will invoke my right under the Fifth Amendment of the Constitution to refrain from answering your questions. Thank you.
11: We will now begin a round of questioning.
1: Wow. Fauci pleads the Fifth. Unbelievable. That is a guilty man. That is a guilty man. And by the way, why do you need to plead the Fifth? Because you've got a pardon, young man. And we mentioned this yesterday. You've got two choices. You either plead the Fifth, or you say, yeah, I lied before, but, you know, I got a pardon, so there's nothing you can do about it. Kind of the same thing.
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15: I don't know about you, but my social media feeds are flooded with lotions and potions and gadgets, all promising to unlock different components of longevity. But if you log off, take a step back from all the hype, you'll find that the actual keys to a longer, healthier life are hiding in plain sight. There are four of them. Number one, nutrition. The Mediterranean diet really is the gold standard. Number two, exercise. You should be getting 150 minutes of moderate intensity exercise or 75 minutes of vigorous intensity exercise every week, plus strength training and stretching. Number three, sleep. Sleep is when your body and your brain repair themselves. You should be getting 7 to 9 hours a night. And finally, number four, often gets forgotten, socialization. It's not a bonus. It's a necessity for a healthy life, finding a sense of community, purpose, and belonging. I'm Dr. Sanjay Gupta, helping you live a better life.
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10: WMAL News at 6. Good morning, everyone. I'm John Matthews. Police in Arlington are looking for a burglar who broke or tried to break into 6 homes in a single night this past weekend, leaving neighbors scared and scrambling.
24: Yeah, I mean, that is scary to know that it is happening, and it happened to so many people in one night.
25: People that live in North Highlands tell me that this really feels like an escalation. They've been used to people breaking into cars, even stealing cars, but someone getting inside of a home while those people are home sleeping is just absolutely rare. Police are reminding folks that a lot of the time these crimes are crimes of opportunity, so it's best to lock everything that you can think of.
10: 7 News, Madison Forzi. An update this morning on a 6-year-old boy who nearly drowned when he and his campmates were allowed to use a swimming pool at UDC last week without a lifeguard around.
26: The family's lawyer tells us that Adonis Jackson is no longer intubated, although he's been in the hospital for nearly 10 days now, after police say reports indicate counselors found him at the bottom of the pool while the lifeguard was on a lunch break. Several UDC staff members have been placed on leave, including the lifeguards who were on duty at the time, as that investigation continues.
10: 7 News' Scott Thuman. As the wife of former Commander's assistant coach Eric Bieniemy recovers from being shot in the couple's home in Ashburn, her son, the alleged suspect, is due in court.
26: Elijah Bieniemy is currently in custody after he was charged with shooting his mother, Mia. She's said to be out of the ICU now, and Elijah is set to appear before a judge for a court hearing on Thursday. In that proceeding, during it, his lawyer is expected to submit a motion saying that Elijah is suffering from significant mental health issues and is not able to assist in his own defense.
10: We're hearing now that hundreds of incoming first-year students at Howard University who were unenrolled have been readmitted.
27: Howard University's interim president, Wayne Frederick, says roughly 200 of the more than 500 students who are unenrolled for the fall semester have been readmitted. But he defends the university's actions, saying students were told that unpaid balances for tuition were due by mid-July, but some apparently misunderstood. Some panicked students and parents said they had difficulty getting a hold of the university officials to try to to resolve the issue. Heather Curtis on WMAL and WMAL.com.
10: Dulles Airport, the latest local landmark to draw the attention of President Trump.
0: We're going to replace the C&D concourses and preserve the iconic original terminal.
2: A massive parking structure will be built, enough for over 30,000 vehicles.
0: And you'll have a glass bridge, a number of glass bridges that will go right into the terminal. Right now, you have to walk so far. You have to walk blocks and blocks to get to the terminal.
2: The estimated $20 billion cost expected to be covered in part by Dulles-based United Airlines and by bonds issued from MWA, the Metropolitan Washington Airports Authority. 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
10: Those severe thunderstorms we saw the other night left a trail of damage across parts of Maryland. The National Weather Service now says it's confirmed two tornadoes in Anne Arundel County. The first touched down near Lakeshore Tuesday evening. The second in Arnold. Checking your money. The Dow at this hour, Dow futures up 152 points. NASDAQ futures up 201. In sports, the Nats drop a game to the Blue Jays 5-2. The Orioles come back from 7 runs down. They beat the Tigers in 12 innings 10-9. Up next, traffic and weather.
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25: Manassas commuters west of the Prince William Parkway, University Boulevard eastbound at Sudley Manor Drive. They just closed that because of crash activity. Follow the police direction there. 66 is still running pretty quiet between Gainesville and the Beltway and continuing inside the Beltway and getting initial reports of an incident. Maryland 50 just outside of the Beltway near 704. I'm looking in the traffic cameras. I'm not seeing any delays there, so be really careful heading through there. Now from Garage Door Repair. The WMAL Weather Channel forecast.
19: Should be enjoying some great weather here as we push on through our Thursday and Friday. A little bit more cloud on the northwest breeze this afternoon, but no rain. 87 with comfortable humidity. Tonight to the upper 60s. Friday sunshine and back up near 90 degrees. Partly sunny, 90 on Saturday. From the Weather Channel, Ray Stajic, WMAL.
10: Right now it is 72 degrees at Reagan National Airport. 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
1: Yesterday was yet another historic day in this historic town of Washington, D.C. And we witnessed it together on our flagship station, WMAL, and all across the Salem Radio Network for O'Connor and Company, as well as the Salem News Channel. You watched it with us. We all witnessed it together. And it was a moment. It was a moment we should all remember. And it was also a moment of truth for Republicans in this town year of our Lord 2026, the Republicans who want to retain their majorities in the House and the Senate, and also those Republicans who wish to succeed President Trump at 1600 Pennsylvania. This is a moment of truth where we are now waiting to see what's going to be done. Of course, we're talking about that moment at right around 8:53 in the morning, where on this program we went live to the Senate hearing room. And I'll tell you, that's sometimes a risk. You know, you go live to a committee hearing and you're not going to get a whole lot of drama. It's a crapshoot. This was a few hours that they were going, and a lot of times you're going to get a senator pounding the table and pontificating and acting like an idiot so they can go viral. Sometimes you'll get the witness just reading their statement that a lawyer wrote for them and obfuscating and just sort of doing their thing. It's very rare that we have a moment live right here on this program, on this platform, where we had a moment of history. This is what it sounded like yesterday right here on this program.
5: Given Senator Paul's obvious obsession with calling for my prosecution, his repeated slanderous comments about me, and recently his publicly releasing my unredacted personal diary aimed at embarrassing and intimidating me, the only conclusion I can reach is that the sole reason he is calling me before this committee is to get me to say something, anything, that could vindicate his repeated public pledges that I end up, in his words, quote, behind bars, unquote. Any reasonable person who has followed his unhinged obsession with me would readily come to the same conclusion. Therefore, although it pains me to do so because of the respect I have for the legislative branch of government and my decades-long record of cooperating with Congress, under the advice of my attorneys, I will invoke my right under the Fifth Amendment of the Constitution to refrain from answering your questions. Thank you.
1: What followed in that committee hearing was quite a spectacle. And I have to say, for the most part, it's very rare, but I did feel represented by the Republicans on that panel who were elected to represent me and represent you as Republicans in this country. Sadly, because of where I live, I don't actually have direct representation by a Republican. So I have to borrow Bernie Moreno. I have to borrow Ted Cruz. I have to borrow Josh Hawley. But they stepped up and they took on my representation there, and they did very well with it. In fact, even a Democrat represented me pretty well, John Fetterman. We'll get to all of that coming up in a moment. But I do want to say, this is a moment of truth. This is where Republicans can actually show us something. Show us that even with the filibuster and even with government shutdowns and even with budgetary constraints and even with divisions within their own party, when they have the majority in the Senate, when they have the majority in the House, as slim as those majorities may be, they can actually do something. They can actually do something that satisfies what the voters in this country put them there to do. Anthony Fauci was the chief health, public health administrator and chief advisor and policy director for the COVID-19 pandemic. Anthony Fauci multiple times went under oath before that legislative body that he claims he has such respect for, and gave them false information, or at least information contrary to what he was writing to his colleagues and other scientists in his own emails, as well as to himself in his own government-owned professional journal. He needs to answer for that. He directed our federal government, our president, and multiple governors to suspend this entire nation economically, professionally, culturally, religiously. All of our lives were turned inside out because of this man's direction and this man's advice. Furthermore, if you wanted to get, oh, what do they call it in the medical business? A second opinion? If you wanted to hear from another doctor, maybe, and relay the second opinion information you got from that doctor that may have run contrary to Anthony Fauci's direction. You were ridiculed, you were mocked, you were silenced. In some cases, you were actually punished by government authorities in one way or another. He was the single most powerful and influential unelected individual in this constitutional republic in decades. And now, when finally he has to answer for his policy and how it squares against contrary facts and information from his own hand in writing at the time that he delivered via emails or via his personal government journal, he decides that you're not worthy of getting those answers, that you don't deserve those answers. And the legal experts have all chimed in at various levels about his invocation of the Fifth Amendment. On the face of it, just from the statement you heard, he violated the invocation of the Fifth Amendment because he began with a 4-minute diatribe talking about his years in public service and all of the things that he's done, overseeing our public health agenda for decades from president to president, and overseeing our public health agenda at the federal level during the COVID-19 pandemic. Legal experts will say that if you introduce those facts in your testimony, you no longer can plead the Fifth, because by making those statements, you have opened up the ability for people to question you about them. The only way he could even barely try to get by invoking the Fifth Amendment yesterday was to just say those last words that you heard. By the advice of my counsel, I am exercising my rights under the Fifth Amendment of the Constitution and nothing more. That's why later in the questioning, when Senator Holly was asking questions like, what color is your tie? That's exactly what he did. So on the face of it, his invocation of the Fifth Amendment, many legal experts believe, was completely null and void. Compound that fact with our knowledge, our collective knowledge, that Anthony Fauci has a full presidential pardon against any crimes that he may have committed from December of 2014 all the way through January 20th, 2025. He got that pardon from President Biden. I'd like to know what went into getting that pardon. I think we still deserve that information. But he has the pardon. And so later in the hearing, when Senator Rand Paul asked him a very specific question, he said, Anthony Fauci, during 2014, December 2014, and through January 20th, 2025, the entire time span of his pardon, did you ever direct a federal employee to destroy a federal record or a federal document? Or did you ever directly destroy a federal document or a federal record? And he refused to answer that question. And the question was specifically pertaining to what would have been a federal law, not a state law, a federal law, during the time that he had a pardon from any crimes committed. And he refused to answer the question. And so there are plenty of legal experts who will tell you, and they've told me, that you cannot invoke the Fifth Amendment against self-incrimination when, by definition, there are absolutely no repercussions for your full, complete, and honest testimony. The only other reason why he could have pled the Fifth yesterday was as a prophylactic against a perjury charge for his testimony. In other words, you know, I have three choices. I can tell you the truth, which will ruin me. I could lie, which would then set me up for a perjury charge. Or I can invoke the Fifth to keep me from lying or telling the truth, and that's what he did yesterday. And there are plenty of legal experts who question whether that is a valid invocation of one's Fifth Amendment rights. I'm not a legal expert. I'm certainly not a medical expert. I'm just an American citizen who all day yesterday was way pissed off. And I think I'm not alone. Coming up as this hour transpires, we're going to play the highlights, and there were some highlights of this hearing. Some senators absolutely stood above the rest. And every single Democrat, save John Fetterman, every single Democrat had a choice. They could either speak for the American people or they can protect their own. And they chose the latter. And I think the timing is right for this election coming up. So as this morning develops, we're going to play you those highlights. We're also going to hear from Dr. Robert Malone, who has plenty to say about the science involved. He's going to join us in about 20 minutes. He's not taken the fifth. He's testified plenty of times about the truth, and it runs very contrary to Anthony Fauci's version. And, of course, we're going to hear from you, 855-784-4255. It's O'Connor and Company.
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3: Should be enjoying some great weather here as we push on through our Thursday and Friday. A little bit more cloud on the northwest breeze this afternoon, but no rain. 87 with comfortable humidity tonight to the upper 60s. Friday sunshine and back up near 90 degrees. Partly sunny, 90 on Saturday. From the Weather Channel, Ray Stajic, WMAL.
4: A better life with Dr. Sanjay Gupta.
5: They say consistency is key, but sometimes you just got to switch it up. A new study out of Harvard School of Public Health found that varying your exercise routine could add years to your life. What exercise someone did didn't matter much. What did matter was that all the exercises together worked all the muscle groups in their body. Now, an added benefit to changing things up is it can help you push through the plateau effect. That's when your body gets so efficient at doing something that you actually stop getting better at it. And we know from previous research that specializing in any one sport at a young age can make someone actually more prone to injury. And as experts we talk to point out, even elite athletes switch up things with their workouts, making sure to target strength, cardio, flexibility, balance, and doing that every single week. I'm Dr. Sanjay Gupta, helping you live a better life.
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12: Yesterday on the program, we mused about having Dr. Robert Malone join us to analyze some of Anthony Fauci's testimony. And, well, your wish is our command, or at least our enthusiastic encouragement. Dr. Robert Malone, in fact, will be joining us coming up in our next segment. We're also going to take your calls at 855-784-4255 as the morning develops. We also have Dr. Robert Redfield joining us in our 8 o'clock hour. KT McFarland, of course, for our weekly visit on national security. And we're going to give you highlights of these hearings. One of the top highlights happened pretty early on. After the invocation of the Fifth Amendment, something extraordinary happened in the hearing room. Anthony Fauci's lawyers, and we'll get to who he chose to be his lawyers coming up in a bit, but his lawyers started chiming in. Apparently his lawyers, who were sitting right next to him at the hearing table, at the witness table, they were directed not to sit there. They said they were not called before the committee. They were supposed to sit in the row right behind where they give advice to their client. But they were not given permission to sit at the table. They sat there anyway. And then you'll hear in this exchange with the chairman, Rand Paul, they started chiming in and talking without being called on. So in other words, your client pleads the Fifth and refuses to answer questions, but then suddenly your lawyer starts speaking and testifying on your behalf when they weren't even called to testify. And this is where Chairman Rand Paul stepped up. Like I said, some of these senators really represented us well and did exactly what we expected. Here's that moment.

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2: How often do you stop to wonder whether you should share something that's revealing, maybe even embarrassing, with a partner, a friend, or even your boss? In her new book called Revealing, The Underrated Power of Oversharing, behavioral scientist Leslie John says doing just that can help you deepen relationships that are vital to your life. We need people to trust us in order to get things like love, friendship, and career success. That's what she told us. When you make yourself vulnerable by revealing something sensitive, it does make other people trust you. In turn, when you ask someone to reveal something about themselves, showing that interest will generally lead someone to like you more. Why? Because people like to be asked about themselves, she says. It also signals that they are discriminating and choosy, but in a good way. I'm Dr. Sanjay Gupta, helping you live a better life.
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2: There are lots of things you can measure to get an idea of how healthy you are at any given moment. Temperature, heart rate, blood pressure, just to name a few. But how about how healthy you will be and how long you're likely to live? According to a new study out of the University at Buffalo, two simple strength tests are pretty accurate at predicting longevity in older women. One is hand grip strength, and the other is how quickly people can stand up from a seated position without using their arms. By the way, I remember interviewing former President Jimmy Carter when he was quite old and being really impressed how he just popped out of the chair without using his arms. Not a lot of older people can actually do that. But I think the message here is that maintaining strength as you age is going to help you perform everyday activities, but also help you avoid injury and stay independent. I'm Dr. Sanjay Gupta, helping you live a better life.
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9: Yes, people have been asking me, what? 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I lived in D.C. and worked at D.C. at WTTG Radio for about 12 years, where I covered Capitol Hill and the Senate and a bunch of other things. 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
2: WMAL News at 10. Good morning, everyone. I'm John Matthews. Republicans in the Senate are pushing to hold Dr. Anthony Fauci in contempt of Congress for his refusal to answer questions yesterday.
3: But contempt is not that simple. The committee chaired by Paul will vote next week to send a contempt of Congress resolution to the Senate floor. But there, it faces a filibuster. So this probably never gets to the DOJ. Paul insists that Fauci had no right to invoke the Fifth. That's because former President Biden issued a pardon.
4: This committee has scheduled a vote next week on a resolution certifying your contempt.
3: Democrats defended Fauci. They accused Paul of trying to trip him up during the hearing.
2: Fox News' Chad Pergram. The U.S. launched an extensive attack against Iran overnight.
5: Dozens of targets were hit, including IRGC military command centers, drone and missile facilities, along with the remnants of their maritime capabilities. U.S. Central Command released a statement saying CENTCOM forces successfully completed a heavy wave of strikes against Iran in response to yesterday's attempted missile attacks on U.S. forces. Earlier in the day, President Trump told Fox News, quote, "We're going to beat the effing S out of them." After the Iranians launched that surprise attack on U.S. forces in Jordan.
2: Fox News Trey Yingston, Tel Aviv. Arlington police looking for a burglar who broke or tried to break into half a dozen homes in a single night last week.
6: Police believe the burglar got in or tried to get into at least six houses, rummaged through some things, and in one case, stole a wallet and keys. In four out of those six houses, police say people were home while it happened.
7: Burglaries and thefts are often considered crimes of opportunities where we know suspects are looking for doors, windows to gain entry into places and steal items that either are left out in plain view or able to quickly take.
6: Police are adding extra patrols because they say it's too early to know if this activity is targeted.
2: 7 News, Liana Golden. An update this morning on the 6-year-old boy who nearly drowned in a summer camp incident last week at UDC.
8: The family's lawyer tells us Adonis Jackson is no longer intubated. He's been in the hospital, though, for almost 2 weeks, and police reports say counselors found him at the bottom of the pool while the lifeguard was on a lunch break. Now, several UDC staff members have been placed on leave, including the lifeguard, who were on duty at the time, as the investigation continues. Adonis is still recovering in the ICU.
2: 7 News, Adriana Hopkins. The search continues for a missing swimmer on the Potomac.
9: A 25-year-old man jumped into the Potomac with his friend on Tuesday afternoon near Great Falls and never resurfaced. Earlier this summer, a 20-year-old and a 16-year-old died in separate incidents on the river. It is illegal to swim or wade in the Potomac River around Great Falls.
2: 7 News, Adam Longo. Thousands of jobs have been promised if a new Sphere venue is built at National Harbor, but no deals are being made before the Prince George's County Council.
10: We're disappointed that we haven't been able to sit down with the Sphere company so far and negotiate project labor agreements for our brothers and sisters in the trades.
6: Afterwards, Council Chair Crystal Oriata, among others, said they were supportive of reaching a PLA, a project labor agreement. The Sphere could bring $1.3 billion in revenue for PG once it's open.
2: 7 News, Liana Golden. Up next, traffic and weather on WMAL.
11: A better life with Dr. Sanjay Gupta.
12: How often do you stop to wonder whether you should share something that's revealing, maybe even embarrassing, with a partner, a friend, or even your boss? In her new book called Revealing, The Underrated Power of Oversharing, behavioral scientist Leslie John says doing just that can help you deepen relationships that are vital to your life. We need people to trust us in order to get things like love, friendship, and career success. That's what she told us. When you make yourself vulnerable by revealing something sensitive, it does make other people trust you. In turn, when you ask someone to reveal something about themselves, showing that interest will generally lead someone to like you more. Why? Because people like to be asked about themselves, she says. It also signals that they are discriminating and choosy, but in a good way. I'm Dr. Sanjay Gupta, helping you live a better life.
13: Every day, the men and women of the United States Marine Corps stand ready to defend the American way of life. The few, the proud, the Marines.
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16: We're still seeing several delays all around the Beltway now on the Interloop northbound Cylinder Street, Springfield up to Gallows Road, and then after that from the toll road across the Legion Bridge to the Clara Barton Parkway Interloop just before the 270 spur. That road work is back again today in the left lane in that backup. Interloop after that slows from Route 1 in College Park down to the Baltimore-Washington Parkway. Outer loop delays continue approaching New Hampshire Avenue. The accident there cleared away. Then on the outer loop in delays from Old Georgetown Road to that work zone once again back again today after River Road in the right lane. Now from GarageDoorRepair.com, the WMAL Weather Channel forecast.
17: Continuing with some great weather and lower humidity, a pleasant northwest breeze around today. Through midday and this afternoon, a little more cloud, 87. Tonight, clear upper 60s. Friday, sunshine, 90. Saturday, partly sunny, 90. Wet weather returns on Sunday. From the Weather Channel, Ray Stajic, WMAL.
2: Right now, it is 78 degrees at Reagan National Airport. 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
18: During an interview today with Fox News, President Trump said that he is planning to, quote, beat the out of Iran. Hey, you can't use that kind of language on Fox News. What if someone under the age of 60 was watching?
19: Well, you know, look, I think we should sometimes, it seems today in politics, we should use that phrase that I think the English footballers, the announcers for soccer in England, occasionally, well, the crowds will get a little rowdier, some word will slip through, and the announcer will say, "We apologize for the fruity language." Hey, everybody, it's the Chris Plant Show. I'm decidedly not Chris Plant. I'm Brian Wilson, filling in for Chris Plant. Glad to be with you here on this beautiful Thursday. Hope your day is going very well. Got a lot of stuff to talk about. We were talking last hour about Fauci and how he was invoking the fifth, 111 times he invoked the fifth and tried to, avoid answering any questions, which meant that we weren't going to get any of the answers we really hoped to get with that whole dog and pony show that took place yesterday. And I mean, really, there are answers that we really need to get there, but we weren't going to get them from Anthony Fauci. But I want to talk here, if I can, about what I call a little trip down to a place we call Woke World. Yes, it is.

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8: It is 25 minutes past the hour. Brian Wilson filling in for Chris Plant. You're listening to the Chris Plant Show, and we're glad that you're with us. The midterm elections, where are we on these doggone midterm elections, you know, that are less than 100 days away? We got to get serious about it. I know you know, if you're in many parts of the country right now, if you're here in Tennessee, we're just getting creamed with political advertising, so much of it. You just want it to be over, but this is a good one. And so the question is, what's going to happen in the midterm elections? As if you've been listening, you know I have this very strong feeling that midterm elections generally do not go well for the party in power, and it's not uncommon if you're the party in power to lose 20, 30, 40, 50, even 60 House seats. And so is that going to happen this time around? I'm beginning to sense that that is not going to happen this time around. I think that there are good reasons for that. Let me pull up realclearpolitics.com. That's where I always go when I want to look at stuff like that. And what I'm finding is

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6: It is 26 minutes past the hour. You're listening to the Chris Plant Show. I'm Brian Wilson, filling in for Chris. All kinds of things we've been talking about here today. Spent a lot of time talking about the midterm elections. Spent some time talking about Anthony Fauci yesterday. And just the situation in general that's going on right now. We haven't been to the phone lines. Let's go to the phone line right now. They're open at 888-630-9625. That's 888-630-9625. Start with Rob in Ohio. Rob, you're on the Chris Plant Show. Brian Wilson filling in. What's on your mind, Rob?
7: How you doing?
6: Doing well.
7: I'm an old acquaintance of yours from back in the Toledo day. We used to meet up at the Rose and Thistle.
6: No, you know what? I'm going to stop you there because it's not the same Brian Wilson.
7: It's not? No.
6: It's very interesting. You know, I work for Cumulus Radio and have worked, Cumulus is WMAL's a Cumulus station, WTN, where I'm most often heard in the Nashville, Tennessee area, is a Cumulus station. When I first came to work at Cumulus, we had real problems because there were like six guys within the company were all named Brian Wilson.
7: Well, you sound just like the Brian I knew that worked at the Toledo, Ohio station.
6: I think that guy worked in Baltimore for a while as well. And so, yeah, I know of who you speak, but I'm not him. But it's real interesting.
7: Well, I apologize.
6: No, it's all right. I had a guy when I came to Nashville one time when I was working at WMAL to attend an event, and they let me use the studios out of Nashville so I could be on back in Washington. And the program director of the radio station at that time here in Nashville was named Brian Wilson. And I said to him, I said, how do you get through that, that thing that happens, that awkward thing? Because my name's Brian Wilson. You know, there's a very famous Brian Wilson, Beach Boy, who was, the writer of all those great songs. And I said, what do you say to people?

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2: 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Breaking this hour, President Trump says he may temporarily withdraw Todd Blanche's nomination for Attorney General until after two Republican senators who won't vote for him without concessions leave office next year. He writes on Truth Social that Blanche is a star and everyone knows it, but John Cornyn and Tom Tillis are refusing to vote for him. Cornyn says the two senators want assurances in writing from Blanche that an anti-weaponization fund that was part of the settlement of President Trump's lawsuit against the IRS is dead.
3: It's what he testified to under oath, so it's not like this is something new and different.
2: Mr. Trump says Blanche will remain in the post on an acting basis. Last night, the Senate Judiciary Committee postponed today's vote. The arrest of an illegal immigrant from Honduras who is accused of killing his girlfriend in Howard County last weekend has renewed controversy over ICE detainers.
4: Days after the murder, Darwin Carcamo Santiago was arrested on unrelated charges during a traffic stop in Texas. That's when officials there learned of the Maryland murder charge and of an ICE detainer asking them to hold Carmen Santiago as an illegal immigrant. Harford County's Jeff Goller is one of several Maryland sheriffs demanding their state honor ICE detainers.
5: Had he been picked up here, we wouldn't honor the detainer that ICE just sent to Texas.
4: But it's unclear if that would have made any difference in this case. Matt Coates on WMAL and WMAL.com.
2: George Washington University's property in Ashburn has taken another step towards transitioning from college to data center campus.
6: Amazon bought GW's 120-acre Loudoun campus on Route 7 earlier this year for $427 million, and it has now filed a site plan to build data centers on the land, much of which is currently undeveloped. Supervisor Julie Briskman represents the area and said in a Facebook post she continues to oppose data center development on the property and that, quote, I will fight this proposal every step of the way. On a related note, Briskman is now calling on the county to impose a temporary moratorium on data centers. The Board of Supervisors will take up the proposal September 15th. John Matthews on WMAL and WMAL.com.
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8: How often do you stop to wonder whether you should share something that's revealing, maybe even embarrassing, with a partner, a friend, or even your boss? In her new book called Revealing, The Underrated Power of Oversharing, behavioral scientist Leslie John says doing just that can help you deepen relationships that are vital to your life. We need people to trust us in order to get things like love, friendship, and career success. That's what she told us. When you make yourself vulnerable by revealing something sensitive, it does make other people trust you. In turn, when you ask someone to reveal something about themselves, showing that interest will generally lead someone to like you more. Why? Because people like to be asked about themselves, she says. It also signals that they are discriminating and choosy, but in a good way. I'm Dr. Sanjay Gupta, helping you live a better life.
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9: On 95 in Maryland, southbound looking much better right now. The road work that was just after 212 on your way down to the interchange with 495-95 was cleared away, and that delay has eased up very nicely. Once on the outer loop, you will find it under speed, New Hampshire Avenue around to Georgia Avenue, and then delays are building again on the outer loop. The work zone near River Road blocks the right lane, a little bit slow after the merge from the 270 spur. 95 southbound, pretty heavy. Dale Boulevard to Quantico, and then from 610 Harrisonville Road to Center Fork Parkway in Stafford County. Now from GarageDoorRepair.com, the WMAL Weather Channel forecast.
10: Continuing with some great weather and lower humidity, a pleasant northwest breeze around today. Through midday and this afternoon, a little more cloud, 87. Tonight, clear upper 60s. Friday, sunshine, 90. Saturday, partly sunny, 90. Wet weather returns on Sunday. From the Weather Channel, Ray Stajic, WMAL.
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12: All right, here we go. 844-484-3872. 844-4-THE-USA. That's the way to join us today. From coast to coast, from sea to Shining Sea. President Trump playing a hardball with the United States Senate as we start today's program. It is so great to have you with us, America. The President of the United States is getting very sick of the crap being produced by the Republicans, at least some of them, in the United States Senate. We'll get to the Save America Act coming up and John Thune and the president's relationship with him. But we start today on President Trump's relationship with a couple of senators who've already been fired from their jobs, John Cornyn and Thom Tillis, who right now are standing in the way of Todd Blanche becoming the fully confirmed Attorney General of the United States of America. Todd Blanche is a patriot. Todd Blanche has been battle-tested. He stood alongside President Trump in his capacity as his personal attorney, and now as acting Attorney General of the United States, he's acted with a lot more of the appropriate aggression that we voted for, that so many of us feel like we didn't get from Pam Bondi. We're getting it from Todd Blanche, and Todd Blanche should be in this job full-time. But Cornyn and Tillis are trying to hold him up, and at the moment appear to be on the fence about whether or not they will vote yes. In fact, they keep insisting that they're inclined right now to vote no. Now, what's the holdup? Why is it that John Cornyn and Thom Tillis are telling the White House, no, we're not going to support Todd Blanche, this excellent and well-qualified nominee to become the Attorney General? The answer is because they're upset that Americans may have ever received a single dollar from a settlement fund dedicated to Americans who've been tormented by their own government. That's right. John Cornyn is mad that Americans may, in the future, get money for being tormented by the government, a tyrannical government. What? Are you serious? Yes, I'm serious. The president, it would help to go back a little bit and tell you how we got here. Now, of course, under such attorneys general as Merrick Garland, the United States federal government tormented American citizens who voted for the other side, voted for the Republican Party, specifically for Donald Trump. That Justice Department tormented people who worked for and around Donald Trump. They went after people who operated on the grounds of Mar-a-Lago. That it was insane what that government abuse produced. They had an unconstitutional special counsel called Jack Smith, pursued President Trump and everybody around him relentlessly. And all of those cases in the end get thrown out, but just a complete nightmare. They're going after people who are standing outside of abortion mills, singing church hymns. They're going after, they're not going after certain criminals, the guys who, you know, terrorized crisis pregnancy centers. They didn't go after them. It was selective prosecution, and it was persecution at the hands of the Democrat-controlled Department of Justice. So if any Americans deserve to be made whole and deserve a payout from the federal government for those abuses, it is conservatives, MAGA people, who were tortured by the government. How about no? How about we make them whole? So the president of the United States, man, has he suffered abuse. He had his tax records leaked by the Internal Revenue Service, the IRS, which is supposed to safeguard our tax documents. They leak his tax records to New York Times, to the New York Times and ProPublica. So as a result, the president files suit against the IRS. He files a lawsuit. But instead of seeing that multi-billion dollar lawsuit through, they come to a settlement. The Justice Department produces a settlement, and the settlement, very simply, is that the president can't be hassled anymore for any of his past tax returns. The IRS keeps hassling him. Can't be hassled for that at all. Any of his past tax returns, not his future tax returns, his past tax returns. And the other component to this is that there would be a settlement fund set up in the amount of $1.776 billion to be paid out to American citizens who've been crushed by a tyrannical government. Not Trump people. Nobody in the Trump family would receive a dime. You remember all of this? The 1776 fund. Well, what ensues is that Todd Blanche gets nominated to become the Attorney General. And John Cornyn and Thom Tillis and these establishment senators, these rhinos, they're upset that Americans might be taken care of. So they start demanding from Todd Blanche in his Senate confirmation hearing that no American citizen get a dime out of this fund. And Blanche, under oath, says, okay, nobody will. We're retiring that. That's not going to happen. That's Todd Blanche that says that. So under normal circumstances, would that be good enough? He says it under oath. They're not going to do it. So can we just move on to confirming him already? The answer to that is no. Now, John Cornyn and Tom Tillis are going to make this as painful as humanly possible. And they're going to keep standing in the way. So they say, no, we need it in writing. So in addition to his sworn testimony, they want the United States Department of Justice to foreclose any chance that American citizens are made whole by the federal government. How cruel. How absolutely cruel. And of course, as I keep reminding you, the whole point of this is to forbid the feds from ever giving a dime to an actually abused American citizen. That's their position. And that brings us to last night. President Trump at the White House, frustrated by all of this, says that, you know, I suspect that this is all wrapped up in the fact that I didn't endorse Cornyn. That must be the explanation for this. That must be it. Here's the president of the United States last night in the Oval Office discussing. Watch.
13: All I can say is Todd Blanche is outstanding, and I thought it was pretty routine because he's so good. He just wouldn't find a better person. So I don't know. Maybe John Cornyn's upset with me because I didn't endorse him. I don't know what it is, but I haven't heard that there's a problem. I heard he's going through quite nicely.
12: Yeah, so basically the president's like, I think it's smooth sailing. I'm not really quite sure what all the details are, but I do know that John Cornyn is a bitter, bitter man because I didn't endorse him. Now, by the way, that was a wise decision on the part of the president of the United States. Cornyn has proven himself to be nothing but a deceitful little snake. The guy said in the New York Post, we were just going over the details yesterday, oh, I'd be for getting rid of the filibuster. I'm for doing anything to pass the Save America Act. And now he's whining that his vacation may be upended in an effort to pass the Save America Act now that the election is behind him and he's lost. Just to give you a sense of who he is as a person. So the president, rightly identifying, I think he's just bitter. I think he's bitter that he's lost his power. He's bitter. And so his outgoing performance is to take out his bitterness on the American people. Now, Cornyn was asked about this today, reporters surrounding John Cornyn and asking him a bunch of questions about, are you satisfied yet? Are you going to let Blanche become the attorney general? Here's John Cornyn's answers.
14: That's after he had met with the chairman of the Senate Judiciary Committee, Chuck Grassley, along with Tom Tillis, and he made crystal clear his concerns are not met, and he's warning the president not to take his vote for granted.
15: For Senator Grassley to make a decision, we haven't heard from the DOJ. So I think what he told me is he wanted to wait to see if they made a response, but I'm not aware they have.
14: Have you ever heard from the DOJ at all? They responded to you after you sent that back to them?
15: As I told you earlier, it was not responsive to my concerns. I mean, we've heard from them. It's just that they refused to commit to writing what he testified to under oath.
12: He testified to it under oath. That's not good enough? Under oath before the United States Senate. No, we need more. I need it in writing. I need it notarized. I need it sent in certified mail. What you need is a slap upside the head. You need to make this guy the Attorney General of the United States with haste, John Cornyn.
15: Not a big ask. We're trying to help them get this solved, but they refuse to accept our help.
16: But so Senator, you're still ready to vote no right now. If this happens tomorrow, you're going to vote no still.
15: Well, I don't know whether there'll be a markup tomorrow.
16: If it happens.
15: Senator Van Hollen, he's got something he wants to say.
16: If it happens, you're no.
15: I'm not going to speculate. I'm going to wait and see what happens.
12: By the way, does CNN own a microphone? What is this? Where do they put two cups and a string together and just call that a microphone? That doesn't work. I need a higher quality piece of audio than this.
17: Senator.
18: What was the purpose of the meeting?
19: Where you are right now, you are not yet ready to vote in favor of Todd Blanche's nomination.
15: And the vote hasn't. That time has not yet occurred.
20: President Trump noted today in the White House that he didn't endorse you. He's wondering, openly speculating whether or not that might have been have something to do with this.
15: I think that's a convenient excuse for not cooperating with the Judiciary Committee's appropriate role in confirmation.
12: Okay, so a couple of elements here. One, it is not appropriate for you to dictate the activities of the executive branch. Your role, your constitutional role, is advice and consent, not I'm in charge of the United States Department of Justice and what decisions they make. That's not your role. You are stepping outside of the bounds of your constitutional role. Your role is advice and consent. You want to give advice? Go for it. You give all sorts of advice. But your role is also to give consent here, and you can't consent to the most obvious attorney general pick imaginable. John Cornyn, were you alive for the first Trump administration? Were you alive for the intervening years? Did you witness what happened under Merrick Garland? Are you familiar with what that Biden attorney general did to the United States of America? I mean, you wouldn't give Joe Biden permission. You wouldn't consent Merrick Garland to become the attorney general, would you? Oh, wait a second.
17: This morning, I had a very good conversation with Judge Merrick Garland, who President Biden has nominated for Attorney General. Judge Garland's extensive legal experience makes him well-suited to lead the Department of Justice, and I appreciated his commitment to keep politics out of the Justice Department.
12: Maybe you shouldn't be the one giving any advice to anybody. Maybe there's a good reason the voters of Texas just fired you. Maybe, just maybe, you should stop making colossal mistakes that have dramatic effects on the future of our country. Maybe, just maybe, you should make one good decision before you leave the United States Senate. Confirm Todd Blanche. But in the meantime, as John Cornyn continues his fits of insanity, President Trump is playing hardball. How? I'll tell you in a moment on The Vince Show.
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7: A better life with Dr. Sanjay Gupta.
8: They say consistency is key, but sometimes you just gotta switch it up. A new study out of Harvard School of Public Health found that varying your exercise routine could add years to your life. What exercise someone did didn't matter much. What did matter was that all the exercises together worked all the muscle groups in their body. Now, an added benefit to changing things up is it can help you push through the plateau effect. That's when your body gets so efficient at doing something that you actually stop getting better at it. And we know from previous research that specializing in any one sport at a young age can make someone actually more prone to injury. And as experts we talk to point out, even elite athletes switch up things with their workouts, making sure to target strength, cardio, flexibility, balance, and doing that every single week. I'm Dr. Sanjay Gupta, helping you live a better life.
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1: Vince Colonnaise.

In Montgomery County, police activity blocks the two left lanes on both sides of the Intercounty Connector just east of Shady Grove Road due to police activity. Meanwhile, northbound side of I-270, the crash after the 270 spur has been pushed out of the roadway, and the travel lanes are now open.

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1: You know, the truth is, if you don't have any basis to claim the fifth, in other words, there's no chance that you can incriminate yourself by telling the truth about a 10-year period that you were given an auto pen pardon for, then pleading the fifth is just an act of obstruction. All you're doing is keeping Congress from the truth. You're obstructing Congress, and for that you should be held in contempt and be prosecuted. So that's what Rand Paul plans on doing. He announced it yesterday.
2: The chairman has denied your assertion of privilege and directed you to answer, but you nonetheless refuse and stand on privilege despite the existence of the pardon. The committee will have to consider after this hearing what appropriate action should be taken against you for the failure to testify after being directed to do so. It's against the law to obstruct an investigation of Congress. There will be repercussions to your refusal to testify today.
1: There will be repercussions. Rand Paul says vote next week on that, and then a referral right to the United States Department of Justice, whereby Acting Attorney General Todd Blanche can pursue those charges against Anthony Fauci. And he should. And he should. And by the way, just to remind you on the Todd Blanche thing, he's already the Deputy Attorney General. He's already been Senate confirmed in that role, which means he can stay Acting Attorney General for the rest of President Trump's term. He can just be acting. So the president does actually hold all the cards in this crazy fight with Thom Tillis and John Cornyn. Just yank the nomination and get about the business of the American people. A lot more to get to ahead on the Vince Show.
0: Vince Colonnais.
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8: WMAL News at 2, I'm Heather Curtis. Breaking this hour, Maryland Governor Wes Moore has an offer for the students disenrolled by Howard University. It includes expedited admissions for students to attend a school in the University of Maryland system. Students can also get an $800 credit to offset the non-refundable enrollment and housing deposits they paid to Howard University. Moore says Maryland's moving with urgency to give the students a clear path forward with hands-on support, expedited admissions assistance, and financial relief so they can stay on track toward earning their degree. Howard University's interim president, Wayne Frederick, says roughly 200 of the more than 500 students who were unenrolled for the fall semester have been readmitted. Also breaking this hour, the father who bought a gun that his teenage son used to carry out a mass shooting at George's Appalachian High School in 2024 is sentenced to 15 years in prison. Colin Gray was convicted of second-degree murder and involuntary manslaughter. Judge Nicholas Prim says he's being held responsible for not doing more to prevent the school shooting.
9: The warning lights were flashing brighter and brighter. And you didn't get him help, and you didn't remove his access to the guns.
8: Gray's son Colt was sentenced to life in prison without the possibility of parole after pleading guilty to murder and other charges. The judge in the case against the son of former Commander's assistant coach Eric Bieniemy grants a competency evaluation for Elijah Bieniemy, who is charged with shooting his mother. Elijah's attorney asked for the evaluation, saying her client's mental state at the time of the shooting will play a crucial role in his defense. Bieniemy is charged with malicious wounding for allegedly shooting his mother Mia in their home in Ashburn on Sunday. She's said to be out of the ICU. The arrest of an illegal immigrant from Honduras who's accused of killing his girlfriend in Howard County last weekend has renewed the controversy over ICE detainers.
10: Days after the murder, Darwin Carcamo Santiago was arrested on unrelated charges during a traffic stop in Texas. That's when officials there learned of the Maryland murder charge and of an ICE detainer asking them to hold Carmen Santiago as an illegal immigrant. Harford County's Jeff Goller is one of several Maryland sheriffs demanding their state honor ICE detainers.
11: Had he been picked up here, we wouldn't honor the detainer that ICE just sent to Texas.
10: But it's unclear if that would have made any difference in this case. Matt Coates on WMAL and WMAL.com.
8: We have not even hit August yet, and Maryland has already passed last year's total for heat-related deaths.
12: 38 people have died, according to state data, the highest number since 2012, when 46 died. Health officials say heat indexes have topped 100 degrees several times this summer, and the heat exacerbated by smoke from Canadian wildfires has really taken a toll. Baltimore City and Prince George's County have each had 8 heat-related deaths so far. About 60% of the deaths have been among people 65 or older. More than half have occurred indoors. John Matthews on WMAL and WMAL.com.
8: Also new this hour, the Senate rejects another war powers resolution to end the war with Iran. The tally was 49 to 50. 3 Republicans joined most Democrats to advance the measure. Democrat John Fetterman joined Republicans to oppose. Checking your money at this hour, the Dow is up 536 points. The NASDAQ up 632. Traffic and weather next.
3: A better life with Dr. Sanjay Gupta.
13: They say consistency is key, but sometimes you just gotta switch it up. A new study out of Harvard School of Public Health found that varying your exercise routine could add years to your life. what exercise someone did didn't matter much. What did matter was that all the exercises together worked all the muscle groups in their body. Now, an added benefit to changing things up is it can help you push through the plateau effect. That's when your body gets so efficient at doing something that you actually stop getting better at it. And we know from previous research that specializing in any one sport at a young age can make someone actually more prone to injury. And as experts we talk to point out, even elite athletes switch up things with their workouts, making sure to target strength, cardio, flexibility, balance, and doing that every single week. I'm Dr. Sanjay Gupta, helping you live a better life.
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15: Northbound on 395, traffic is crawling from the Beltway to and past the work zone in the right lane at a point between Edsel Road and Route 236. Farther along, then you're back on the brakes as you approach the 14th Street Bridge. Meanwhile, inner loop of the Beltway in Virginia, the crash near the Dulles Toll Road is now on the left shoulder, so the travel lanes are open there. But then beyond that, it's a stop-and-go pace from Georgetown Pike up to the work zone, which was blocking the left lane before the 270 spur. Also westbound on the Intercounty Connector, looks like the police activity prior to Shady Grove Road is now on the left shoulder. Now from GarageDoorRepair.com, the WMAL Weather Channel forecast.
16: This afternoon, a little more cloud, 87. Tonight, clear upper 60s. Friday, sunshine, 90. Saturday, partly sunny, 90. Wet weather returns on Sunday. From the Weather Channel, Ray Stajic, WMAL.
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7: 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Rising from the heart of the swamp, a beacon of truth is casting its light. From sea to shining sea, The Vince Show. Here's Vince Colonnais.
1: All right, 844-484-3872, 844-4-THE-USA. That's the way to join us today, coast to coast, sea to shining sea. Now, if you've gotten on social media in the last hour or so, perhaps you're seeing wild images of a full-blown invasion of thousands of migrants pouring into the Spanish enclave of Ceuta, Spain. Right now being overrun by thousands of Moroccans just blasting their way into the country. And none of these are women. None of these are children. Every one of these guys that I'm seeing on these videos. Have you seen this too, Jim? All military age males. These are all young men. They are swimming around a border barrier and into this portion of Spain. Now, I should point out just for a quick geography description of what we're dealing with here. This is not in the mainland Spain. This is into the northernmost tip there of Morocco into Spanish territory named Ceuta. And then there's the Strait of Gibraltar. In order to get into mainland Spain from there, you would have to cross something like 8 miles, 9 miles of water to get into mainland Spain. So right now, this is the area that is connected by land to Morocco. There's a barrier. They've got a barrier. So these thousands of people are going around it through the water and then back up onto Earth and invading into this area that is Spanish territory. And it's happening as we speak. And jaws are there are dropping as they watch this. Here's how the Associated Press reports that thousands of migrants streamed into the tiny Spanish territory of Ceuta from Morocco on Thursday, prompting local officials to call on Spain to declare a national emergency and send the army to restore the frontier. Spain's interior ministry said it would guarantee the safety of citizens and the integrity of the nation's border. Yeah, so much for that. But that the government could not declare a national emergency over migration concerns. Oh, what a bunch of cowards. You can't declare a national emergency over, let me check my notes here, an invasion? So an invasion doesn't qualify for a national emergency? What would qualify for a national emergency? Spain? Let us know. Quote, the situation is absolute chaos, said Rashid Spahi, the head of the association that represents Spain's civil guard corps in Ceuta, who police the border. Quote, it's not possible to give precise numbers, but there are thousands of migrants crossing, he said, adding that the border had, quote, totally collapsed. Yeah, actually, it's not just, now, I've never been there, so I'm trying to get my bearings based on the videos we're seeing and obviously the map of the earth. But some of the videos, Jim, have you seen this? It looks like you've got guards that are holding fences open. So in some cases, not just people pouring in by water, but some of them just walking straight through fences where guards are standing back, holding the gates open, going, well, I guess you can come in. So people are pouring in by the thousands. Absolute chaos. Ashraf Maimouni, a member of the Moroccan Association for Human Rights in Northern Morocco, described the situation as, quote, exceptional. The border was opened under unusual circumstances this morning and people crossed, he said. Video footage showing crowds of people, mainly Moroccans, walking around the breakwaters at the beach onto local roads. While the majority appeared to be young men, the Associated Press admits. There were also families with women and children. Really? I haven't seen any of them, not in any of the footage. Viva España, some shouted to a freelance photographer working for the Associated Press. It was not immediately clear what prompted so many migrants to cross to Ceuta. The escalation at the frontier between Spain and Morocco comes after a surge in migrants attempting to reach the small exclave, mainly by swimming on Wednesday. At least three people died yesterday attempting to reach Ceuta by sea. Spahi, an activist in both Morocco and Ceuta, reported. Again, you've got an invasion going on. These are foreign nationals. They're not entitled to come across this border. They're coming across this border. And Spain is too weak to declare a national emergency over an invasion. Europe is falling. Europe is falling. President Trump is reacting to this. The White House has issued a statement on the chaos going on inside of Spanish territory right now, saying, quote, President Trump has long warned Europe what would happen if they continued to implement far-left globalist policies, including enabling mass migration. Spain and other countries who have adopted this destructive philosophy should immediately reverse course or risk their own demise. How many times can Trump administration officials deliver this message? A little tough talk, a little kind talk. We're doing everything. Marco Rubio's delivered this message to Europe. J.D. Vance has delivered this message to Europe. President Trump has delivered this message to Europe. Remember who you are. Remember where you came from. Remember your great histories. Don't be ashamed of them. Be proud of them. And maintain them. Protect them. Your borders mean something. Your people mean something. Protect them. The president's message of sovereignty is not limited to the United States. He's just making the case for why he is so passionate about the sovereignty of the United States. He wants that for every country on earth. Protect your sovereignty. Protect your people. Spain failing their people. Not even declaring an emergency when an emergency arrives literally on their shores and through their borders. Just absolutely maddening. Anyway, it is breaking news. We'll keep our eyes on it as always. But the claim is that the Spanish Interior Ministry says the Moroccan government is closely cooperating. Yeah, I'm sure they are. They don't have any control whatsoever. If they were closely cooperating, none of this would be happening. Of course, not if lots of it is happening. And the governor of Ceuta is begging for help, begging for an emergency to be declared. And he's being abandoned by his own country right now, Spain, as this is happening. It's upsetting images, of course, and people are watching it closely. And this is what the president has been trying to avoid here in the United States. Have you noticed that this doesn't happen in our country anymore? The caravans are not happening like that anymore. They're not. We're not seeing images like this, and people are not making a run on the border by the thousands, not boarding trains, riding the tops of them through Mexico, heading north to our border, not barreling their way in and camping under bridges as they await American authorities to bring them more deeply into our country. That's not happening anymore. You know why? Because the president is enforcing our laws and protecting our borders and enabling Border Patrol to do the job that it's supposed to do, which is patrol and protect our border, to stop these kinds of invasions from happening here. That's what we voted for. And he's doing it. Thank God. Thank God. Can you imagine how much worse things would be? You know, if we had President Kamala right now, we wouldn't be talking about the invasion of Spain because our social media would be filled with the invasion of America. The images you're seeing right now coming across the border from Morocco into Spanish territory, we'd be seeing coming across the border from Mexico and Canada into the United States at new levels. What a joke to say that Kamala Harris was the border czar. What a joke. Our borders would be more open than ever before. She, to the extent that we would see these images on social media, she'd be making all sorts of absurd excuses or telling you that you're a bad person for objecting to it. And then saying the United States was somehow responsible for the reason that these people needed to migrate here in the first place. Remember that? That's what we were told before. When they were giving us excuses, well, we destroyed all their countries anyway, so now they have to pour in. No, they don't. And no, we didn't. Screw you. Stop telling me I don't deserve a border. We need one. I want to protect my family and my community. And it didn't take a new law. It took a new president, obviously. In fact, it doesn't matter how many laws we pass on that subject. It's always about who do you have in the Oval Office and are they on your side? That's it. You know, Congress could pass a million new laws right now. Put a moat around the country. Fill it with alligators. You know, whatever. It doesn't matter. In the end, it fundamentally matters who is the chief executive of the United States and are they enforcing the law? And we've unfortunately had to live through that lesson. Spain is living through that lesson right now. Who's in charge? Are they actually protecting us? The answer in Spain is no, they're not. And in the United States, it's yes, they are. We're deporting people en masse. I saw a report this week. There was some, whatever legacy news outlet was whining about this. The Trump administration is deporting people who overstay their visas. They were whining about it. I got a headline, you know, you get your push notifications on your phone. It just popped up on my phone. And I laughed out loud when I saw it. I was like, this is a scandal? This is wonderful. I voted for this. You're deporting people who overstayed their visas? Including people who are like boyfriends and girlfriends of American citizens who overstayed their visas are being deported. It's so horrible. It's not horrible. It's our law. You knew it when you came in as a condition of giving you a visa. You understand that it has an expiration date. And upon its expiration, you shouldn't be here. Enforce our laws. And you know what happens when you enforce our laws? Fewer people violate them. Oh, I'm not going to take the risk. I'm not going to overstay it. I'm just going to go home. It's very orderly, actually. It's much better. It's peaceful. It's calming for a country. It's not what we're seeing in Spain right now. Thousands of people rushing in. All young men. You think that's going to result in more law and order in Spain? If you've got a bunch of military-age males swimming into your country by the thousands, if you're holding the gates open as they rush in like it's a Black Friday sale and you're giving away the territory of Spain, do you think that's going to result in law and order? That's going to result in peace? That's going to improve the lives of people in Spain?
17: No.
1: Not a chance. Not a chance. That's chaos. It's not good for anybody. Which is why we're on guard for these images. We see images like this, we recoil at them. Because we want sovereignty, and we want to protect it. So much more ahead on The Vince Show.
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13: If I were to ask you what makes for a good night's sleep, you'd probably say a dark, quiet room, not too many things on your mind. 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Temperature may be one of the most underappreciated factors in sleep. 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Most experts will recommend a room temperature of 60 to 67 degrees Fahrenheit. 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
1: Yeah, crazy, crazy, crazy to see these images and all these young men pouring in. In case you were wondering, because I was too, you know, Ceuta, this little enclave of Spain at the northern tip of Morocco, is predominantly Catholic, majority Catholic region, but it does have something like a 30% Muslim population, which also makes sense considering how close it is to Morocco. Now they're destined for 100% Muslim population. The men are just pouring across the border, all the Muslim dudes coming straight across. If you have thousands of people pour into your tiny little enclave and you have a completely different religious background than they do, will that have an upsetting effect on a populace? Jeopardy sound effect. Yes is the answer. Yes, entirely is the answer to that question. So, you know, get your borders back. Wouldn't that be nice? Love to see Spain redevelop some testicular fortitude, you know. Bring us back to

0: Northbound on 395, it's still jammed heading from the Beltway to and past the work zone in the right lane prior to Route 236. Meanwhile, on the outer loop of the Beltway in Virginia, delays extend from the Springfield Interchange all the way over to the Woodrow Wilson Bridge. And on the inner loop of the Beltway heading from Virginia into Maryland, it's stop and go from Georgetown Pike up to the work zone, which blocks the left lane prior to the 270 spur. Also, on the southbound side of 270, we have reports of a crash working after Old Georgetown Road, and that's causing delays back to the 270 spur. Now from GarageDoorRepair.com, the WMAL Weather Channel forecast.
1: Tonight, partly cloudy with lows in the upper 60s. Tomorrow, partly sunny with highs around 90.
2: A better life with Dr. Sanjay Gupta.
3: They say consistency is key, but sometimes you just got to switch it up. A new study out of Harvard School of Public Health found that varying your exercise routine could add years to your life. What exercise someone did didn't matter much. What did matter was that all the exercises together

0: worked all the muscle groups in their body. Now, an added benefit to changing things up is it can help you push through the plateau effect. That's when your body gets so efficient at doing something that you actually stop getting better at it. And we know from previous research that specializing in any one sport at a young age can make someone actually more prone to injury. And as experts we talk to point out, even elite athletes switch up things with their workouts, making sure to target strength, cardio, flexibility, balance, and doing that every single week. I'm Dr. Sanjay Gupta, helping you live a better life.
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1: Well, the numbers of Republican senators who are willing to forego their vacation to get the Save America Act passed, well, those are growing. That's good news. We've got that happening. Fortunately, we're nowhere near 53 just yet, but we're at around 16 right now by one count. Daniel Baldwin is with the One America News Network, and he's been tracking the names on this and updating them with each passing day, which is a useful exercise in journalism. Senator Mike Lee, Rick Scott, Ashley Moody, Jim Banks, Tommy Tuberville, Darlene Graham, Bill Hagerty, Marsha Blackburn, Katie Britt, John Kennedy, Todd Young, Eric Schmidt, Dave McCormick, Roger Marshall, James Risch, and now Ted Cruz. So Jim finally has a senator representing him who's on the list. Ted Cruz.
8: Because I emailed him yesterday.
1: Joins the list. I know you told me that. You said that. I emailed Ted Cruz trying to get him on board with this. And sure enough, that seemed to have worked the magic. That did the trick. Ted Cruz now on the list, although, of course, he should have been there earlier. Senator Cruz, come on now. Let's go. Let's go. You want to run for president in 2028? Make a better case than the one you've been making. All right, here he goes. So he's on the list as well. He actually was on the Fox News channel today talking about this with Maria Bartiromo, explaining that the Save America Act needs to pass and we need to stick around until it's done.
9: Do you think you can get the Save America Act over the finish line before the recess or before the midterms even?
10: Look, we have to do everything humanly possible to pass the Save America Act. I'm an original sponsor of the Save America Act. For months, I've been making the argument to my colleagues, we need to get this passed to preserve election integrity, to stop rampant voter fraud. As you noted, over 6,000 illegal voters registered in New Jersey. The Democrats, that's how they stay in power. You look at the debacle in California. They may still be counting votes in California. Democrats.
1: Isn't it nice that Republicans can talk so candidly about this now? Not all of them. There's a bunch of them who still refuse to admit the obvious. But Ted Cruz is now uttering language that a couple years ago that a lot of these Republican senators would have been too scared to utter, which is, you know, Democrats do rely on rigging for power, right? In all sorts of ways. But this is why they're working so feverishly to prevent the Save America Act. Ted Cruz telling you the truth here.
10: Yeah, they may still be counting votes in California. Democrats want illegal aliens to vote. That's why they oppose the Save America Act. We need to do everything humanly possible. What I've been arguing to my colleagues is we need to force the Democrats to do a talking filibuster, not just raise a finger and say I filibuster, but stand up and talk and talk and talk. Think Jimmy Stewart.
1: Wear him out.
10: And Mr. Yep. Smith goes to Washington.
1: Wear him out.
10: Or remember back to the 21 hours that I filibustered on the Senate floor against the disaster that was Obamacare. We need to make the Democrats do that until they can talk no longer, and then we should pass the Save America Act. Absolutely, we should stay here through August. We should keep going until we get it done. And yeah. And look, it's a real press. Do we get 50 Republicans to stand together? I am fighting tooth and nail to make that happen. I'm grateful for the president fighting. We need to get this done.
1: Definitely, please, fight tooth and nail for real. Do it for real. To make it happen. You know, exhausting these senators is a way to win. Making them miserable is a way to win. It really is. John Thune could do that. If John Thune really wanted to be a leader right now, for real, the president keeps telling him, be a leader, be a leader. If he really wanted to be a leader, you know what tool is in his toolkit? Pain. Pain. Now, for most of us, the idea that we would have to do our jobs by standing on our own 2 feet for a couple of days. That's like, well, that's normal. That's what you would normally do. But for the United States Senate, that's asking a lot. That's asking a lot to have these United States senators take the floor, give a speech, and keep on talking. But he should do it. And one of the reasons he should do it is because he could shake free some votes out of people who just want to cry uncle and get the hell out of there because they want to go on vacation. You want to swing some votes in the direction of the Save America Act, threaten to take away their vacation. You realize that they have a month and a half scheduled. What are they going to do with that month and a half? What are they going to do with it? I would assume, I'm going to make some assumptions here, they probably have some flights booked already. You know what I mean? They're not just back to their home district for their various vacations. They have hotel rooms booked already. They have dinner reservations set at places they have been eager to go to. They've got all sorts of arrangements ready for a month and a half vacation away from Washington, D.C., away from the cameras, away from your complaints about the fact that they're not doing their jobs, just away from it all. And they can't wait, man. They're really looking forward to it. Deprive them. Take it all away. Upend their grand plans for further relaxation. And you could actually net results out of that. This is what we talked to Rachel Bovard about this, who is such an expert in how the Senate operates. These senators, they really value their creature comforts. That's the thing that they're constantly aiming towards. Deprive them. Waterboard them a bit until we shake free the votes we need for the Save America Act. Seems pretty simple, doesn't it? Now, the president of the United States was asked yesterday about John Thune, and in light of the fact that he's very obviously not pleased with him. A reporter asking him if John Thune is the man for the job. In other words, should he still be the majority leader of the Republicans in the Senate? And while you and I have been basically saying the words no, no, no, no, no over and over, the president is still being kind to him, but saying, well, this is the test, isn't it? The Save America Act is the test. We will see.
8: And do you think Senate Majority Leader John Thune, after the comments you heard regarding Save America and some other stuff, do you think he's still the man for the job?
11: Well, we're going to find out, and I'll let you know.
1: We'll find out. This is the moment. This is the big test. Either John Thune has what it takes to be a leader, or he doesn't. This moment is where we are going to find out all of that. Come January, we may be seeking a new leader entirely. But right now, John Thune has a chance to hold on, the president's saying. And he says, look, it's really simple. He just needs to get it done.
12: Leader Thune, what's your reaction to him saying that there's no evident path to success on killing the filibuster or passing the Save America Act?
11: Well, that's too bad for him. I mean, that's too bad for him and too bad for the Republican Party.
12: Do you believe that?
11: He's got the votes. He should get it done.
1: He's got the votes. He's got 53 votes, actually. The Republican Party is composed of 53 people. He's the leader in the Senate, tasked with guiding them towards making wise decisions, towards voting for legislation that fulfills the agenda that will not only give the voters what they asked for when they put Republicans into power, but increase the odds that more Republicans will be elected come November. This is it. So act like it. This should be, as the president says, very simple. It's very simple. The legislation, this priority, it doesn't get more simple than this.
12: The Save America Act, is that something you want to see?
11: I'll have to look at it, but they should get the Save America. How simple can it be? Voter identification, proof of citizenship. I mean, now, you have to understand, the Democrats, not one Democrat will sign because they want to cheat. There's no way they can get elected if that happens. We should have unanimous Republican support. And if we don't, people should look at those Republicans. But think of it. Who would not sign voter identification with photo? And who would not sign proof of citizenship? Only people that want to cheat.
1: Yeah, cheaters and lazy people. Lazy Republicans who are perfectly content with letting the Democrats cheat. Don't think this is a real issue, don't really care about it, don't want to upend a vacation just to pass. What is it, election integrity? Come on, who cares about that? That's the attitude. Now, John Thune was asked about this yesterday, about the president's thoughts and everything else, and he said, well, I just don't have the votes. Well, what if you threatened their privileges? What if you took away their recess?
13: And we'll continue to listen to our colleagues to figure out what the path forward is. But all of us would love to see a solution for the Save America Act to actually get some of that enacted into law. And the budget resolution presents a potential opportunity to do that, in addition to providing much-needed funding for the military. And so we're taking a hard look at it. But we also know we have to have 50 votes. And at the moment, as I've said before, we're probably not there, but we'll continue the conversation, see where it goes. We've got about a week to think about it.
1: I keep asking, what are you doing to get him? What are you doing to get him? I've never heard him once express that sentiment, how he's trying to get them. No horse trading, no threatening, no incentivizing, no taking away campaign funds, nothing. All I hear is just, I have 10 fingers, I've been counting, and I can't get to the number I need. What are you doing, John Thune? What kind of leadership is this? And here he is talking about recess and whether or not they're going to have it. Of course, recess.
12: Are you still planning to proceed with the August recess now that about 12 of your Republican colleagues are calling to stay behind on the recess and work through
13: if you're not passed? I'm for anything that we can do to get the Save America Act passed. What I always ask, the question I always ask is, what is your picture of victory at the end? What is the end game here? And if, in fact, staying here for the month of August means that we assume at some point there are going to be 10 Democrats to cross over and vote for the Save America Act, I think we can stay here till Christmas. That's not going to happen.
1: You see what he's doing? You see the game he's playing? He's trying to prejudice your understanding of all of this. He's just like, there's just no way it's ever going to happen, so why would we even waste our time talking about this? I want to go on recess. I want to go on vacation. Stop trying to upend it. I'm going to set an impossible standard for us to reach. This is the way he's talking about it. Now, he's not telling you that it is possible to start this debate, as Ted Cruz said earlier, exhausted entirely and get to a simple majority vote of 51 and pass this into law. You can do that. It would just take a little bit of stick-to-itiveness, actually doing the job. It would take that. You know, there are ways to achieve. You could get rid of the filibuster.
14: Well, I just don't have 50 votes to get rid of the filibuster. I don't have.
1: Have you tried to get them? Sorry, Thune's been annoying me lately.
13: I think we can stay here till Christmas. That's not going to happen. And the other thing I would say about that is that there aren't going to be 50 votes to get rid of the legislative filibuster. So if budget reconciliation is a path forward, if we conclude that there is actually a chance to get an outcome or a result there, I'm open to do it. And I think all of our colleagues would be open to staying around here if that were true. But I think that we have to see, first of all, that can be proven to be the case. And but I don't think, you know, having a Congress and Senate sitting around here for the month of August in quorum calls or having to vote on Democrat amendments is probably a good use of anybody's time. So we will see and see where the conversation goes.
14: Do you know how hard this reservation is to get? I've had it for a year. I've been waiting to go to dinner at this place. I am not giving up my reservation just for election integrity, says Johnson.
1: You should. You should, because you're going to lose more than your dinner reservation. You're going to lose your job, and you'll deserve it. More ahead on The Vince Show.
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0: I don't know about you, but my social media feeds are flooded with lotions and potions and gadgets, all promising to unlock different components of longevity. But if you log off, take a step back from all the hype, you'll find that the actual keys to a longer, healthier life are hiding in plain sight. There are four of them. Number one, nutrition. The Mediterranean diet really is the gold standard. Number two, exercise. You should be getting 150 minutes of moderate intensity exercise or 75 minutes of vigorous intensity exercise every week, plus strength training and stretching. Number three, sleep. 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And finally, number four, often gets forgotten, socialization. It's not a bonus. It's a necessity for a healthy life, finding a sense of community, purpose, and belonging. 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
1: We just got an op-ed, an opinion piece written in the Wall Street Journal by the senator from Utah, not the good one. No, this one's John Curtis. He is weak. He's a weak guy. His headline is, "I won't change the filibuster." And it's an entire piece whining about efforts to change the filibuster, to alter it, to make it possible to actually pass things like the Save America Act. And he said, we can't do that because it would deprive senators of the power that they have to influence the affairs of the Senate. I just read through the piece, and basically it's a case for, well, each individual senator has power by virtue of that 60-vote cloture. Okay, I got it. I got how it's been used, and I understand that you love having power. Can I grab you metaphorically by the shoulders, Senator, and then shake you metaphorically as I explain to you very carefully? The Democrats are going to get rid of it, you dummy. Democrats are going to get rid of it the second they have the trifecta and ram tyranny directly down your naive throat. You don't have to be naive. You don't have to fall for this crap. But you should definitely see the writing on the wall, son. You see what's coming. It's on the horizon. You know that. And in fact, the fact that you're not getting rid of the filibuster right now or altering it or doing whatever you need to do to get the Save America Act passed, you're creating the conditions for these Democrats to seize power illegitimately and then to use their ill-gotten power to hurt you and, more importantly, this country going forward. You have to understand what's happening here. And he's trying to protect something that will be used against him. He's loading the gun for the left. Come on, John Curtis. You got Mike Lee there, your great colleague. Act more like Mike Lee. Sit down in his office. Let him explain it to you. You ever wonder what it's like, what the relationship is like between the two guys like this? How could two guys be so different? They're both Republicans, both from Utah. You would think both of them would be, like, they don't have to be the exact same, but, like, somewhere within the same universe of thinking. And John Curtis, at this moment where we're asking for this testicular fortitude from Republican senators to do the right thing, to actually fight for something, to recognize what the stakes are, he's writing op-eds in the Wall Street Journal to satisfy the ruling class that he's not going to change anything. He's going to protect the status quo. What? You're writing an op-ed behind a paywall about how much you love the filibuster? Talk about missing the point, John Curtis. There's a guy who doesn't want to give up his vacation. I really need my vacation. We're going to keep the filibuster. Gotta go. But you do have to go. This is the kind of behavior that justifies throwing these guys out. So John Curtis, note it down. John Curtis writing that, no, he doesn't want to do the right thing. No, he doesn't know what time it is. No, he's not going to be fighting for you. Yes, he's going to preserve the same status quo that's led us into this mess in the first place. That's just typical stuff. So we gotta keep cleaning this up. I told you we have good news today. We have fraudsters taken care of by the United States Department of Justice. A big announcement from Colin McDonald, who is the Assistant Attorney General for going after all the fraudsters working for J.D. Vance in that capacity. Just great. Record enforcement today. Here he is making the announcement.
2: And today, with these folks behind me, we're putting fraudsters on notice that many hands have joined the deck, and we are at our stations to join the fight against fraud. In addition to our gracious host, the governor of the great state of South Carolina, with me today are U.S. attorneys, state attorneys general, secretaries of state, state treasurers, auditors, directors, inspectors general, yeah, the FBI, HSI, and other partners from 7 different states across the Southeast.
1: All cracking down on fraud. So it is possible to get things done. You just have to try, Senator Curtis. It is possible. I'll be back with you tomorrow. Make sure to subscribe to the Vince Podcast. It's everyone's favorite. Make it yours. I'll be back with you tomorrow.
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0: If I were to ask you what makes for a good night's sleep, you'd probably say a dark, quiet room, not too many things on your mind. But every night when you go to get some Z's, how often do you really think about the temperature in your bedroom? Temperature may be one of the most underappreciated factors in sleep. That's according to the Senior Vice President of Research and Scientific Affairs at the National Sleep Foundation. We often hear about lights and screens and stress, but even modest changes in temperature and airflow can influence both how quickly you fall asleep and how deeply you stay asleep. Most experts will recommend a room temperature of 60 to 67 degrees Fahrenheit. You might also experiment with your sheets and what you actually wear to bed. Play around a bit and see what improves your sleep. You might be delightfully surprised. I'm Dr. Sanjay Gupta, helping you live a better life.
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8: WMAL News at 3, I'm Heather Curtis. Breaking this hour, a tragic ending to the search for a man who went missing swimming in the Potomac south of Sandy Landing on Tuesday. Montgomery County Fire says around 11:30 this morning, search crews found his body using sonar and below-surface cameras near where he disappeared. His death is the third in the area this summer. A 16-year-old boy and a 20-year-old man also drowned in that section of the river. Maryland is rolling out the welcome mat for hundreds of students disenrolled by Howard University weeks before the start of the school year. Governor Wes Moore.
9: Howard University is an important institution, and we support its students. And that's why my administration is working with the University of Maryland System Schools to provide expedited admissions and financial aid options to those impacted.
8: Students can also get an $800 credit to offset the non-refundable enrollment and housing deposits they paid to Howard University. The university's president says that as of this week, about 200 of the 500 students who were disenrolled have been re-enrolled. George Washington University's property in Ashburn has taken another step towards transition from college to data center campus.
10: Amazon bought GW's 120-acre Loudoun campus on Route 7 earlier this year for $427 million, and it has now filed a site plan to build data centers on the land, much of which is currently undeveloped. Supervisor Julie Briskman represents the area and said in a Facebook post she continues to oppose data center development on the property and that, quote, I will fight this proposal every step of the way. On a related note, Briskman is now calling on the county to impose a temporary moratorium on data centers. The Board of Supervisors will take up the proposal September 15th. 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
8: A Maryland murder case has renewed demands that Maryland honor federal ICE detainers and allow law enforcement to keep illegal immigrants in custody until federal agents can arrest them.
11: An illegal immigrant from Honduras is charged with killing his girlfriend in Howard County last weekend. He was arrested days later on unrelated charges during a traffic stop in Texas. Officials there soon learned of the murder charge and of an ICE detainer they may be required to honor under Texas law. A group of sheriffs suing over Maryland's ban on cooperating with ICE says the case makes their point.
12: If you want to be in the country illegally and murder people, Maryland's the place to do it, thanks to our legislature.
11: Harford County Sheriff Jeff Galler. 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
8: New this hour, weeks after a 16-year-old boy was found with gunshot wounds in a parking lot in Woodbridge, police arrest the man they say killed him. Today, Prince William County Police and the U.S. Marshals arrested 25-year-old Damon Atwater on a charge of second-degree murder. On July 5th, around 10 p.m., police responded to Blackjack Oak Lane and found a 16-year-old with gunshot wounds. He died shortly after at the hospital. Police spotted a vehicle that matched the description of the suspect's vehicle and tried to stop it. They say the driver led them on a chase before getting out and running away. Police do not think the killing was random. No word on motive. Checking your money, the Dow is up 632 points. The NASDAQ up 657. Traffic of other next.
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19: A better life with Dr. Sanjay Gupta.
0: There are lots of things you can measure to get an idea of how healthy you are at any given moment. Temperature, heart rate, blood pressure, just to name a few. But how about how healthy you will be and how long you're likely to live? According to a new study out of the University at Buffalo, two simple strength tests are pretty accurate at predicting longevity in older women. One is hand grip strength, and the other is how quickly people can stand up from a seated position without using their arms. By the way, I remember interviewing former President Jimmy Carter when he was quite old and being really impressed how he just popped out of the chair without using his arms. Not a lot of older people can actually do that. But I think the message here is that maintaining strength as you age is going to help you perform everyday activities, but also help you avoid injury and stay independent. I'm Dr. Sanjay Gupta, helping you live a better life.
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13: Northbound on 395 at Last Word, there was still a work zone set up in the right lane prior to Route 236, with delays stretching from the Beltway to impasse the scene. Meanwhile, outer loop of the Beltway, south of the district, it is crawling from the Springfield Interchange all the way over to the Woodrow Wilson Bridge. Inner loop of the Beltway from Virginia into Maryland, it's stop and go from the Dulles Toll Road up to the 270 spur, but the earlier work zone prior to the 270 spur has been picked up. And southbound on 270 at Last Word, there was still a crash blocking two right lanes after Old Georgetown Road. Now from GarageDoorRepair.com, the WMAL Weather Channel forecast.
14: Continuing with some great weather and lower humidity, a pleasant northwest breeze around today. Through midday and this afternoon, a little more cloud, 87. Tonight, clear upper 60s. Friday, sunshine, 90. Saturday, partly sunny, 90. Wet weather returns on Sunday. From the Weather Channel, Ray Stajic, WMAL.
8: Right now, 83 degrees in Washington. 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

0: Welcome to it, and happy, what day is it? It's Thursday. Holy Frank Canada. It's Thursday already. I'm Derek Hunter. This is the Derek Hunter Show. Welcome to it. The number, 888-630-9625. You want to chime in? Although nobody's sitting in there right now, so don't call right now. Give it a second. I'm sure he's scrambling and feeling full of it. There he is. He ran in there. Horrible. Now you're fired, Jeff. You're fired until tomorrow. Well, actually, you can keep the job till 6. Then you're fired. Then you're hired back tomorrow. There's a lot going on in the world, not just the opening of the new movie Spider-Man, which I may go see tonight. That's up in the air. The boss is down in Georgetown watching Spider-Man right now or soon. And I told him very explicitly, text me a number 1 through 10. And that's it. That and whether or not there are after credit scenes. There's nothing worse than sitting through a whole, you know, 25 minutes of Korean names because they did the special effects. And you're like, I don't know who the hell. There's nothing. There's nothing there. I got to have something. So that I might go see it tonight, depending on honestly how many tickets there are. I don't like to go to movie theaters with people in it. I just went to, I like to go by myself or with a friend. With no one else there. So it's either early in the morning during the week or late at night during the week because most people have to work normal hours and I don't work normal hours. So I'm lucky in that sense. Anyway, there's a lot going on. There's a bunch of stuff to talk about. I'll touch briefly on this. I don't want to spend a whole lot of time on this. There's Republican infighting I find is counterproductive and unhelpful. In the grand scheme of things, because the differences are a matter of degrees for the most part, and the rest of the time it's just stupid. But the president is trying to push through Todd Blanche to be the Attorney General of the United States. I'm generally supportive of that. I know some people are fawning. There's a lot of nuance in life. I don't know if you know this or not. Some things are pretty good, and some things are not so good. And then there are things that are great and they're awful and all the things in between. And if everything is 0 or 100, I think you're missing out on the realities of life. Life is not a toggle switch. It's a dimmer switch. And it depends on each individual thing as to where it falls. I think Todd Blanche would be a fine Attorney General of the United States. Do I think he's the only or the most qualified? No. I don't think there is such a thing as the most qualified for a political job. I think people can do all of these things, and a whole bunch of people can do them. But it's who the president wants, and the president gets his prerogative, or at least gets a chance at his prerogative. The advice and consent of the United States Senate is required. It is not the advice and acquiescence. You need the consent. The Senate is free to do what it wants. Now, most of the time, they give the president what they want, but if there are reasons, people seem to think that, and it would be nice, and I guess, if everybody in the party was on the same page, but that's the Democratic Party, except for John Fetterman. How's that working out? The Borg, the collective, that we must do this, one or all is one. We have a couple of senators who can be a thorn in the side, a pain in the butt, and they want assurances from Todd Blanche that he's not going to bring back the Victims Fund. And I know that there are people on the right who go, oh, well, this is very important. It's the most important thing. We need these people that have been wronged. Maybe. But a claim of being wronged isn't wronged. Honestly, everybody who got a pardon from January 6th wasn't wronged. Not everybody. If you hit a cop, if you got into a physical altercation with a police officer on that day, you got a pardon. Congratulations. You weren't wronged. You were rightly prosecuted. If you were in the rotunda taking selfies that you walked in through a door that the Capitol Police opened up and held for you and told you, answered your question about where to go, you were definitely wronged if the Justice Department under Joe Biden went at you. They're very different situations. Very different. And I care about one. I don't care about the other. Kind of you lose my sympathy when you hit a cop. You do. And so to treat them all the same would be wrong. to allow people like that to go, oh, I want to be made whole somehow. I want $4 million, because $1.776 billion is a lot of money. I deserve $10 million. Why do you deserve $10 million? You were making, you know, $48,000 a year. You spent 6 months in jail. Why the hell would that be worth $10 million to you? Your whole life, you're not going to make $10 million. You're a drunk. Whatever your problem is, whatever it is. Need some sanity there. I don't like the idea of you're a part of this group, therefore you get a part of it. I don't like reparations because of your skin color and something that happened to somebody similar to you 200 years. All that crap is no. Individual basis. If you genuinely believe you're wronged, then file suit against the Justice Department. You can do that. You can file suit for malicious prosecution. There's nothing stopping you from pursuing this. That will allow people to weed out those who deserve it from those who don't deserve something. But the argument is the Attorney General, he pulled it back. That was never going to get okay. Congress said no, rightly so, I believe. A blanket just pool of money to be able to be doled out. No, not cool. I don't care which side of the aisle it's on. I think you need to stand up to it when Democrats do it. You need to stand up to it when Republicans do it. That's part of what having principles means. And you end up in a situation where these Republican senators who didn't like this idea said, we want guarantee. Will you bring this back after the election or after you're in office? And Todd Blanche said no. No, he said no under oath. A lot has been made of that. And the argument goes, and I've heard people make this, well, Todd Blanche testified under oath he wouldn't do this, and so he's not going to do this because they've asked for it to be in writing. Put it in writing. Send us an official letter saying you will not do this and laying it out specifically, presumably a sworn letter, an affidavit, if you will, saying that you will not do this. And then, you know, we'll vote for you. John Cornyn, Tom Tillis, okay. And for some reason, the Justice Department is reluctant to do that. Now, I promise not to murder anybody, right? Right hand of God, I will not murder anybody. If you want me to put that in writing, I'll put that in writing, because it doesn't matter. I'm not under oath right now, but if I were under oath, I'd promise not to smuggle cocaine. There, easy. And if you want me to write that down, I'll write it down, especially if you are standing in between me and whatever it is I want. And the obstacle that you're putting up there is, I want this in writing that you will not do this. No problem. Done and done. So I understand the reluctance of Blanche and the Trump administration to say, look, we'd said it under oath. Why do we have to do this? We're not going to do this. Why would we write it down? Why would we give you an affidavit, give you a letter, whatever it is? I get that. Like, we already did this. Take me at my word. That being said, just write it down. What's the problem? I don't see what the problem is. And so to sit there and go, well, we'll just do this, that, or the other thing. We'll wait. Honestly, there's no difference in Todd Blanche being Attorney General and Todd Blanche being an active Attorney General. It might have an impact on his salary nominally, since he was Assistant Attorney General. He was like the number two at the Justice Department. Difference between being number two and number one, there could be a slight bump in pay, but I assume since he was Trump's attorney in the private sector, he's all right. I think he's probably got some money, and if it's a, you know, $40,000 a year difference in salary, he's not going to be in the poorhouse over it. The president tweeted, or he put out on Truth Social. Just go to Twitter, Mr. President. Todd Blanche is a star, and everyone knows it. He has the potential to go down as one of the greatest attorney generals of all time. However, John Cornyn of Texas and Tom Tillis of North Carolina, both of whom I refuse to endorse and whose political careers have been ended by my action, are refusing to vote for this great nominee, who will remain, in any event, as acting. Remember, both Cornyn and Tillis voted for Merrick Garland and others, too numerous to mention. I have no objection to temporarily withdrawing Todd's name if they do not do the right thing in putting it back after Cornyn and Tillis are out of office, President Donald J. Trump. That's fine. You can do that. And I know people are upset. They should just do this. And the most part, sure. But if you've got an objection, you've got an objection. It's advise and consent, not advise and acquiesce, not advise and capitulate. And so they don't have to. They don't have to. But if you're sitting there thinking that it's going to be any easier after the election or in the next Congress, that's a little bit of spiking the football on the five-yard line. Don't do that. If Democrats take over the Senate, he's never going to be Attorney General. He's never going to get confirmed. It's just not going to be. If Democrats have a majority, maybe if it's 51-49 and Fetterman will switch. Maybe Fetterman will go, okay, I don't know where Fetterman stands on Todd Blanche. Honestly, I haven't been following the drama all that closely because Todd Blanche is acting attorney general, and so what? Right? Let's be honest. He's doing the job now. He can continue to do the job. Whether or not he has official, whether he can change his business card, I don't care. I advise anybody and everybody against making politicians heroes. They are people who work for us. They are... we're their bosses, theoretically. That's the priority. That's the thing. They will let you down because they're opportunists. There is no one you agree with 100% except yourself. And then only mostly. So keep that in mind. But if you're looking at strategy-wise, there's not going to be a recess appointment. Because there's not going to be a recess. A recess appointment is a waste of time anyway, since you'd end up in the exact same boat, since a recess appointment only lasts until the end of the current Congress, which ends on January 4th. So you're going to end up in a situation where you'd have to get him confirmed in the next Congress anyway. So there's no difference between withdrawing his nomination, doing a recess appointment, or just keeping him active or whatever, forcing these people to actually vote on it, or just write the damn letter. Write the damn letter. What is the problem with this? I don't get it. Is Tom Tillis sour over losing his primary? Sure, I'm sure he is. Wouldn't you be? Is John Cornyn sour? Probably, sure. Wouldn't you be? But you make hay while the sun is shining. Quite honestly, both of those seats could flip to Democrats, depending on what happens in the midterms. And I know you're sitting there going, Tallarico could never win. I'd like to live in a world where James Tallarico could never win. But James Tallarico has been elected in Texas, not statewide, but he is a state senator. He has been elected in Texas. The margin of victory for Republicans has closed over the last couple of decades. It's still decent, but it has closed. Ken Paxton has a lot of baggage that comes along with him. There are a lot of Christian conservatives who don't really want to vote for somebody who has infidelities in their past. They don't want to vote for a corruption basis, allegations. He was impeached by Republicans in the Texas State House. Democrats couldn't have done it. Republicans did it. Whatever the case was, it was strong enough for Republicans to go, yeah, this is a problem. Now, he was acquitted or ultimately not convicted in the Senate, but that's beside the point. There is baggage there. And let's be honest, he's not the most compelling of campaigners. I know this probably isn't what a lot of you want to hear, but it's something you need to hear because it's the truth. And you can hear the lies and butt kissing from a whole bunch of other places. The truth is the truth is the truth. So there's a possibility that Tallarico could win in Texas, not because there's a groundswell of support for him or an overwhelming wave of Democrats crashing into Texas, but because there are a lot of people in Texas who are Republicans or independents who don't want to vote for Ken Paxton. They just don't. He's been their attorney. He's known to them. So don't be surprised by any of this. A bird in the hand is worth two in the bush, Mr. President. I would either just give them the damn letter. This is what you want. Call their bluff. Call their bluff. They want assurances. All right, here's your assurance. If Todd Blanche is telling the truth, then give him the damn letter. The thing is, you know, the argument that he said so under oath is all well and good. Theoretically, he could face a perjury charge if he did something he swore he wouldn't do, except for the fact that you can't really commit perjury about something in the future because circumstances can change in the future, right? I would never do this, never in a million years. And then new evidence, new circumstances, new things change, and you go, oh, I don't want to do this, but I have to do this. I feel compelled to do this. You do that. It happens all the time. That's not perjury. That's you changing your mind. There's a difference. Perjury is lying about something in the past. So wanting some assurances, fine. You can still go against it. Even if it's a sworn affidavit, the Justice Department would be the ones deciding whether or not to pursue charges. And guess who would head the Justice Department? Or you just remain acting. Either way, it doesn't really matter in the grand scheme of things, because what matters more is what's good for the country. The economy matters more. Peace and security matters more. So, yeah, if you're counting on winning the Senate, I hope you're right, but I wouldn't bet on it. A bird in the hand, worth two in the bush. Let's go to the Hadid Carpet Cleaning Traffic Center, find out how the roads are doing, shall we?
1: Traffic jammed on the Beltway inner loop, leaving the Dulles Toll Road across the American Legion Bridge, then off and on to the exit for 270, and then it is heavy again through Bethesda from Route 355 past Connecticut Avenue. George Washington Parkway, bumper to bumper after Route 123 heading out to the merge with the Beltway. It is crawling north on 395 before Boundary Channel Drive into D.C. past Main Avenue. 66, accident cleanup eastbound just before the Beltway. The traffic slow coming in from Nutley Street. Now from Garage Door Repair. The WMAL Weather Channel forecast.
2: Continuing with some great weather and lower humidity, a pleasant northwest breeze around today, and for late July standards, not bad. Through midday and this afternoon, a little more cloud, 87. Tonight, clear upper 60s outside the Beltway. You'll be a little bit cooler. Friday, sunshine 90. Saturday, partly sunny 90. Wet weather returns on Sunday. From the Weather Channel, Ray Stajic, WMAL.
0: Looking at cloudy conditions out there, but a pleasant 85 degrees.
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4: They say consistency is key, but sometimes you just got to switch it up. A new study out of Harvard School of Public Health found that varying your exercise routine could add years to your life. What exercise someone did didn't matter much. What did matter was that all the exercises together worked all the muscle groups in their body. Now, an added benefit to changing things up is it can help you push through the plateau effect. That's when your body gets so efficient at doing something that you actually stop getting better at it. And we know from previous research that specializing in any one sport at a young age can make someone actually more prone to injury.

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2: There are lots of things you can measure to get an idea of how healthy you are at any given moment. Temperature, heart rate, blood pressure, just to name a few. But how about how healthy you will be and how long you're likely to live? According to a new study out of the University at Buffalo, two simple strength tests are pretty accurate at predicting longevity in older women. One is hand grip strength, and the other is how quickly people can stand up from a seated position without using their arms. By the way, I remember interviewing former President Jimmy Carter when he was quite old and being really impressed how he just popped out of the chair without using his arms. Not a lot of older people can actually do that. But I think the message here is that maintaining strength as you age is going to help you perform everyday activities, but also help you avoid injury and stay independent. I'm Dr. Sanjay Gupta, helping you live a better life.
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12: 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I'm Heather Curtis. The public defender representing the son of former Commander's assistant coach Eric Bieniemy asked that her client undergo a competency evaluation before a preliminary hearing. Elijah Bieniemy is charged with malicious wounding for allegedly shooting and injuring his mother Mia in the family's home last Sunday. The judge granted the request. Elijah's attorney says his mental state at the time of the shooting will play a critical role in his defense. New this hour, D.C. Water says it finished the first of four emergency repair projects on the Potomac Interceptor sewer line. This work strengthened a 600-foot section of pipe at Dulles Airport. It's one of four sites identified for emergency repairs following January's collapse of a section of pipe along the Clara Barton Parkway that caused a massive sewage spill. WMAL Sports, tonight the Nats play the Braves. Traffic and weather next.
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14: I see.

0: 66 eastbound before the Beltway. Incident blocking the right lane. The traffic jam starts before Nutley Street. Beltway quite heavy. Outer loop Van Dorn Street to the Wilson Bridge. Inner loop Dulles Toll Road off and on to the 270 spur and 355 around to George Avenue. On 395, it's barely moving just after the Pentagon into D.C. heading for the 3rd Street Tunnel. Southbound, minor delays so far leaving the Pentagon heading towards Glebe Road. South on 95, there are delays from Lorton to Route 123 in Woodbridge. Then it opens up nicely, continuing into Stafford County. Now from GarageDoorRepair.com, the WMAL Weather Channel forecast.
1: Today, sunny and breezy with highs in the upper 80s. Tonight, partly cloudy, lows in the upper 60s. Right now, 83 in Washington. I'm Heather Curtis on WMAL.
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3: How often do you stop to wonder whether you should share something that's revealing? Maybe even embarrassing, with a partner, a friend, or even your boss. In her new book called Revealing, The Underrated Power of Oversharing, behavioral scientist Leslie John says doing just that can help you deepen relationships that are vital to your life. We need people to trust us in order to get things like love, friendship, and career success. That's what she told us. When you make yourself vulnerable by revealing something sensitive, it does make other people trust you. In turn, when you ask someone to reveal something about themselves, showing that interest will generally lead someone to like you more. Why? Because people like to be asked about themselves, she says. It also signals that they are discriminating and choosy, but in a good way. I'm Dr. Sanjay Gupta, helping you live a better life.
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7: Well, I can feel the complaints. You can send all complaints to senior management. Here, I'm reading some of the emails, some of the messages. I'm going to change my mind. I'm not going to change your mind. I'm just telling you how it is. I just want somebody in the job doing the job. I really want somebody who will be less interested in these sorts of things and more interested in going after the institutional left, going after the BLM Antifa people with a nice RICO case, because that will have much more impact than anything else, whether or not people are... If you got a case, you got a legitimate case for wrongful prosecution or malicious prosecution or whatever, bring it. Bring it. There are lawyers out there who would happily do it. And you have a semi-compliant Justice Department that would work with you. You just don't have a ready pool of money. That's all. All right. There is infighting in the Democratic Party. I'm loving it very much. And they don't seem to know what to do. Now, the sad thing is Republicans are going to end up fighting themselves, too. Republicans, really, if they could just get out of their own way, I swear to God, they could get things done. But they can't get out of their own way. It's too much fun. The left is fighting. Now, it's different with the left because it's levels of agreement that they're fighting over. And the right, it's disagreement. There's genuine disagreements between we want this or we want that, we support this or we support that. Whereas on the left, it's we want this. Well, yeah, well, we want double that, which is a different type of disagreement. It is trying to out... They're the cable news of political parties. What I mean by that is if you watch MS Now or you watch CNN, on occasion they have somebody who's nominally Republican on there, but they... On MS Now, it is four liberals all in agreement, which is incredibly boring when you have just four people who all agree with one another. And so what they do is they try to up the person. I think Donald Trump should be in prison. Well, I think Donald Trump should be in prison for the rest of his life. Well, I believe Donald Trump should be in prison until such time as we can draw and quarter him. It's that sort of thing. They bring up the level each time. It's a bit of kabuki theater because they're trying to get more bookings. A lot of people are paid per booking, depending on their contract with the network. The networks only talk to people who are on the payroll one way or another. And so you try to get as much attention. You try to go viral, and you end up doing and saying stupid things. Well, that's the Democratic Party's arguments by and large, except for when it comes to one person, John Fetterman. John Fetterman is doing the Lord. He is the tank man against the communists. It really is a little bit bigger than a tank, though. But he is the tank man versus the communists. He is the one standing up there. And you do have to wonder, why the hell are you a Democrat? They hate you. They don't want anything to do with you. They're all, you know, wishing you death. They are going to primary challenge you if you want to keep your job. I don't know that he wants to keep his job. Whereas if John Thune were smart, which John Thune is book smart, but I don't know that he's necessarily strategically smart. But if John Thune were strategically smart, he would be walking up to John Fetterman every waking moment and going, so what committee would you like to be chairman of? You could, what committees? You want to be the chairman of literally every committee in the United States Senate? Fine, you got it. What do I, he's the ultimate used car salesman. What do I have to do to put you into this this used Tercel today? What do you want? What is it that you need? I will personally raise you $25 million for your reelection campaign over the next 4 years. I will do whatever it has to do, whatever it is. I will make sure that there's no Republican challenging you. And you go, that's a little extreme, Derek. Well, these are the way these deals work. This is how they work. And it's politics. You have to compromise. NBC News has a story. As Republicans invite him to defect, Fetterman wonders if Democrats still want him in the party. The answer is no, John. The answer is no. They don't want you in the party, okay? They don't want you in the which part was unclear? The part where they said, we don't want you in the party, or the part where they wished you death? We want him in the party. We just want him dead. That's not really a way to do it. But it is the way that the Democrats act. And now there's this little bit of a spat. Now, you want to know how brave John Fetterman is and how singularly courageous as a politician, either side of the aisle, John Fetterman is. He's been going after Bernie Sanders. He's been going after Bernie Sanders and saying, maybe sit this one out. And Bernie Sanders was asked about this last night because it's interesting. He was on CNN. He was on with former side boob blogger Caitlin Collins. She was. Look up what she did when she was at the Daily Caller. She would do these celebrity things, and every side boob sighting, she would do a post about it. Somehow she finagled her way into a cushy gig on CNN, because obviously ratings don't matter at CNN, or nobody would work there. And she asked Bernie about Fetterman and played a clip of it. It was a very interesting take. And Bernie, who has already, well, he hasn't, I'm trying to think, has Bernie Sanders ever gotten anybody killed? Bernie Sanders has certainly helped inspire James Hodgkinson to take that rifle to the baseball field and try to exterminate as many Republicans as we possibly could. But I'm sure there's more political violence that Bernie has justified. He tends to sort of, I condemn political violence of all stripes. Well, what about the stuff you inspire? Of all stripes. But he was asked about it, and he kind of made it known that to his army of flying monkeys, John Fetterman is in disfavor. And if somebody wanted to do something, well, what are you going to do? Cut one. Go ahead.
8: John Fetterman, your colleague in the Senate that you caucus with, said that he believes Abdul El-Sayed's candidacy and your involvement in these primaries is actually hurting the Democratic Party. This is what he said.
9: It means that puts that seat really, really in play. Absolutely. And that if he wins, that means there'd be a celebration over the GOP, 100%.
10: Is Bernie making it harder for Democrats to recapture the majority?
9: Well, yeah. I mean, like, what's he out on it? Well, what's in it for him? You know, if it's not anything more at this point, ego. You know, maybe sit a few out, Bernie. You know, it's you're not helping.
11: Well, the last poll that I saw in Pennsylvania, not a whole lot of Democrats think that he is representing them. And as you know, there's some question whether or not he flips and becomes a Republican. So I would not put too much credibility in what somebody like Fetterman says.
8: He said you should sit this out.
11: Is that what he said?
8: Yeah.
11: So you think I should take his advice? I probably won't. So John, not going to take your advice. We're going to work as hard as we can, not only to elect El-Sayed, but Peggy Flanagan in Minnesota, and strong congressional candidates all over this country who have the guts to start taking on big money.
7: Bernie Sanders has a very loyal small group of followers. A very loyal, very, very blindly loyal. If he did order somebody to go after somebody, somebody probably would. But they are small. Bernie is not about to let them go. Now, I love it. We got to go after the money in politics. We got to do this. We got to do that. I'm going to be flying my private jet up to Michigan and to Minnesota. We're going to have some campaign events with some heavy armed security to make sure that people keep away from me. I'm going to then stay at a 5-star luxury hotel, talking about how it is unfortunate that the poor people in this country have to go without. And then I'm going to retire to my beach house for the long weekend, part of the August recess, where I will recoup and find out the best way that I can then use my totally principled arguments against wealth to my advantage politically, and then we'll start and recoup again there. He's just a raging fraud. And that's all John Fetterman is pointing out. John Fetterman dares draw attention to that. John Fetterman dares say, hey, the things you advocate for are not popular. They're wildly unpopular, as a matter of fact. Maybe sit this one out. You've got a Nazi tattoo. That wasn't a tip-off to you because, you know, you're sympathetic to it. But all the misogyny that he had on, well, that wasn't a tip-off to you either because, well, look up, do yourself a favor at some point this week and Google what Bernie Sanders has written in fiction when he was a younger man. You don't really change when you get older. You just get the sense to not say these things out loud. And see where Bernie Sanders was, and you go, oh, that's why he was so game with Graham Plattner. And honestly, you recognize that he is essentially Elizabeth Warren. Or an Elizabeth Warren is essentially him. They're interchangeable. The only difference being probably, actually not even probably, I would say probably, but not with Bernie, you never know. The way they use the toilet. Those are the differences between Bernie Sanders and Elizabeth Warren. And they advocate for things that people don't want. The bitterness, the anger, the jealousy, the politics of envy, it sells. There's a constituency for everything, and you can make a lot of money and become wildly popular and even powerful to a certain extent by pushing for a 10% issue exclusively to the 10% for whom it's an issue. I don't know that you can make much of a difference, but you can rile up that 10% to the point of violence, fanaticism, a cult-like, godlike belief that, you know, this 84, 85, or whatever the hell Bernie Sanders is now, they're toying with allegedly running for president one more time. And you can look at John Fetterman, well, you're not too popular with Democrats. I haven't seen any polls that show that John Fetterman is wildly unpopular with Pennsylvanians, which is who he's supposed to represent in the United States Senate. He's not supposed to represent just Democrats. He's supposed to represent everybody. But Bernie Sanders doesn't think that way. You are with him or you are his enemy. John Fetterman is not with him. John Fetterman is decidedly not with him. This is some great audio. A guy from Dropsite News. Dropsite News is, it might as well be the kiosk for anti-Semitism in the media. And that's a tough race to win. There's a lot of competition for being the home, the hub of anti-Semitic news. But Dropsite is pro-Hamas. Dropsite is pro-Iran. They are pro... You name the despotic organization that kills Americans, and Dropsite News is down with them. It's well known, and John Fetterman knows it, and he was... the guy was trying to ask him questions in the hallway, walking down the congressional hallway after... yesterday's hearing with President Fauci. And Fetterman just smacked it. He treated him like Fetterman was a British nanny and this reporter was an infant in his charge. If you don't get that joke, you're too young. But it was funny. It's wildly amusing because he wouldn't let the guy get a question in edgewise, but he wasn't ignoring him. He was just ignoring what he was saying or trying to say. Cut 12. Go ahead.
12: Julian Andreoni.
13: Who are you with?
12: Dropsite News.
13: Oh, you're Dropsite. Oh, now it's like a race between who's the more pro-Hamas, Dropsite or Zidio. So now I got both. Hi, everybody. Yeah. Okay.
12: You mind if I ask you a question really quick? It's about...
13: I want your viewers to say how much I love to watch Israel eliminating the Hamas leadership.
12: Then you may
13: well,
12: like
13: well,
12: this
13: I know,
12: question.
13: I know that upsets a lot of your viewers and a lot of your founders.
12: Yeah.
13: So, but I think it's a great thing. So there's
12: President
13: no news
12: Trump,
13: coming out of me. I'm going to voice back Israel. The question
12: Trump.
13: Is, where does your trash outlet come from and who's funding it? And now,
12: if your founders
13: think it's appropriate to attack and kill Israeli civilians, that should be the news overall. And now you're sticking a microphone in my face. So,
12: it's on your face, Senator.
13: So there's not any news here. So
12: President
13: I think,
12: Trump.
13: I think the question is, why does Dropsite love Hamas and Iran and Hezbollah so much? I think that's the news, yeah. I mean, are you okay with taking your paycheck from these kind of people?
12: Are you okay with Prime Minister Netanyahu being
13: I'm okay,
12: in the United
13: and
12: States?
13: I love killing Hamas leadership.
7: It's perfect as he's walking down the hallway and he's saying all this stuff. And the guy just wants to ask a question. He wants to get his agenda out there. And Fetterman doesn't give him the chance. And then right there at the end, it sounds weird. Fetterman is distant because he got into a members-only Senate elevator. And literally, it couldn't have been scripted any better. Scorsese could not have directed it. The doors closed right as he said, I love seeing Hamas leadership kill. Absolutely love it. You'll never hear anything remotely close to that from Bernie Sanders. I would say there are two factions in the Democratic Party, the Bernie wing and the Fetterman wing. But there's the Bernie wing and then there's Fetterman. He doesn't have a wing. He doesn't have anything. And that's what makes him so admirable. To be perfectly honest with you, he is a man alone. He is the tank man against the communists by himself, standing up and going, I'm not going to play this game. I'm not going to do this. And you know that Bernie, I love Bernie sitting around. We need to get the money out of politics. We need to get the money out of politics. Well, Bernie, his original campaign in 2016 turned into, all these Democrats turn their campaigns into something. Barack Obama's became, Organizing for America. And then Bernie's became... Hillary's just became a cash cow for him for a little while. Who knows what happened to her money? I'm sure nobody's looking. Bernie's became our revolution. Our revolution. How much money does our revolution have? Bernie wants to get money out of politics while he's raising millions of dollars to make sure he never has to fly coach. You won't see Bernie on a Southwest flight anywhere. You won't even see him in first class. Not because he doesn't want to fly first class. It's because he can't be photographed in first class. You know, the thing about Hitler a few years ago, they're like, we found audio, rare audio recording of Hitler speaking to other Germans. It's all in German, so whatever. But it was Hitler speaking to people in a candid moment, in a, like a cabinet meeting kind of thing. And it sounded different because everything you ever saw of Hitler was him screaming from the podium and getting all excited. That was all the German people were allowed to see and hear of Hitler. And that's therefore pretty much all the record we have. That's what made this audio recording so unique. Once you peel back the curtain and you realize he's just some nerdy dude with a doofus voice, you go, that seems different. That's why they kept it that way. That's why Bernie can't be photographed sitting in a first-class seat. If the man of the people is photographed in a first-class seat with a, you know, cup of champagne and his wife sitting next to him, that kind of blows the image. That's why, and I haven't done exhaustive research, but I've done a little bit of Google searching. A lot of people, even Fauci, did the InStyle profile where he's sitting by his pool and then he's having a cup of coffee in his big rich guy kitchen and everything. You can't tell me that there haven't been asks from like Town and Country magazine and whatever, even, you know, Martha Stewart or Oprah. When we'd love to do a profile of you, Bernie, we'd send out Annie Leibovitz to your house. We'll take some pictures of you and the missus making breakfast and sitting on the porch. And they're like, no, they don't want that. They don't want you to see how they live. They don't want you to see. They get mad when they're spotted coming off the private jet. They sure as hell don't want to be photographed by somebody on their iPhone as they're walking past them in first class. It's about an image because everything else is a lie. 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
0: Eastbound before the Beltway, accident has been cleared, the pace improving. Westbound 66, minor delays in Vienna, then heavy from Centerville off and on into Manassas. Fairfax County Parkway at a crawl, southbound just after leaving 66. There is a wreck reported before the exit for Pope's Head Road. 95 south, off and on the brakes before Lorton, heading for Woodbridge. 395 remains stop and go from Boundary Channel Drive into the city and over to the 3rd Street Tunnel. Beltway bumper to bumper, Dulles Toll Road across the Legion Bridge. Now from GarageDoorRepair.com, the WMAL Weather Channel forecast.
14: No showers, no thunder in the forecast for a couple of days. They may return later in the weekend. I'd start to see a little more cloud as we plow through the afternoon. Northwest breeze around 87. Tonight, clear upper 60s, cooler outside the Beltway. Sunny 90 tomorrow. Saturday, some sunshine with clouds 90 and a chance of showers and thunderstorms Sunday. From the Weather Channel, Ray Stajic, WMAL.
15: It's in Washington, D.C., it's 85 degrees and cloudy.
2: A better life with Dr. Sanjay Gupta.
16: They say consistency is key, but sometimes you just gotta switch it up. A new study out of Harvard School of Public Health found that varying your exercise routine could add years to your life. What exercise someone did didn't matter much. What did matter was that all the exercises together worked all the muscle groups in their body. Now, an added benefit to changing things up is it can help you push through the plateau effect. That's when your body gets so efficient at doing something that you actually stop getting better at it. And we know from previous research that specializing in any one sport at a young age can make someone actually more prone to injury. And as experts we talk to point out, even elite athletes switch up things with their workouts, making sure to target strength, cardio, flexibility, balance, and doing that every single week. I'm Dr. Sanjay Gupta, helping you live a better life.
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1: WMAL News at 4, I'm Heather Curtis. Maryland Governor Wes Moore has an offer for students disenrolled by Howard University. It includes expedited admissions for students to attend a school in the University of Maryland system.
25: You can also receive an $800 credit to help offset your non-refundable Howard deposit.
1: For enrollment and housing, Moore says Maryland's moving with urgency to give students a clear path forward with hands-on support, expedited admissions assistance, and financial relief so they can stay on track toward earning their degree. Howard University's interim president says roughly 200 of the more than 500 students who were unenrolled for the fall semester have been readmitted. An effort to restrict increases in the Montgomery County budget moves forward.
26: Backers of the proposed Stop the Spend amendment to the county charter submitted another 2,500 petition signatures to the county board of elections on Monday, and at the deadline, that brought the total to nearly 14,000. They'll need 10,000 of them to be confirmed to put the amendment before voters in November. Reardon Sullivan is vice chair of the Montgomery County Republican Party.
3: When it gets on the ballot, we'll limit the spending increases in Montgomery County to the prior year rate of inflation.
26: Unless all 11 members of the county council vote to spend more. Matt Coates on WMAL and WMAL.com.
1: President Trump says he may withdraw Todd Blanche's nomination as attorney general until senators who won't vote yes without concessions leave office next year.
4: A vote in the Senate Judiciary Committee was postponed after Republican Senators John Cornyn and Tom Tillis demanded more information from the Justice Department about ending a weaponization fund and other elements of a settlement between the president and the IRS. Tillis is not running for re-election, and Cornyn lost a primary to a challenger endorsed by President Trump. Responding to the president's social media post, Cornyn says President Trump is mistaken if he believes concerns are limited to just the two Republican senators. Jared Halpern, Fox News.
1: We've not even hit August yet, and Maryland has already passed last year's total for heat-related deaths.
5: 38 people have died, according to state data, the highest number since 2012, when 46 died. Health officials say heat indexes have topped 100 degrees several times this summer, and the heat exacerbated by smoke from Canadian wildfires has really taken a toll. Baltimore City and Prince George's County have each had 8 heat-related deaths so far. About 60% of the deaths have been among people 65 or older. More than half have occurred indoors. John Matthews on WMAL and WMAL.com.
1: A 15-year sentence is handed down to the father who gave his son the gun he used in a mass shooting in Appalachian High School in 2024. Colin Gray was convicted of second-degree murder and involuntary manslaughter. The judge says while Gray was negligent, he did not know about his son's plans.
6: It matters that you didn't intentionally commit a crime. It matters that you didn't plan an attack. It matters that you didn't seek to harm anyone. It matters that you didn't pull a trigger.
1: Gray's son, Colt, was sentenced to life in prison without the possibility of parole after pleading guilty to murder. Checking your money at the close, the Dow's up 615 points. The Nasdaq up 679. Traffic and weather next.
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16: 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There are 4 of them. Number 1, nutrition. The Mediterranean diet really is the gold standard. 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Number 3, sleep. 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And finally, number 4 often gets forgotten, socialization. 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
0: Beltway traffic at a crawl on the inner loop from the Dulles Toll Road across the American Legion Bridge, then off and on right to the exit for 270. Back on the brakes, Old Georgetown Road around to Georgia Avenue. Now the outer loop beginning to slow, leaving Tyson's heading for Annandale, then from Van Dorn Street to the Wilson Bridge. Accident on the Fairfax County Parkway between Braddock Road and Pope's Head Road. It is bumper to bumper southbound now just after leaving I-66, and delays beginning to form on the northbound side of the Fairfax County Parkway. Now from GarageDoorRepair.com, the WMAL Weather Channel forecast.
14: This afternoon, a little more cloudy, 87. Tonight, clear upper 60s. Friday, sunshine, 90. Saturday, partly sunny, 90. Wet weather returns on Sunday. From the Weather Channel, Ray Stajic, WMAL.
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0: Welcome back. Hour two underway. I am Derek Hunter. This is the Derek Hunter Show. Just looking through the news. We have been, I mean, it's here, it's in the area, but we have been lucky to avoid the cyclospora outbreak. There's so many different ways to put that that involve the word explosive. But I'm not going to do that. Don't look at me in that tone of voice. But it's been, as far as I know, I don't know that it's been proven, because they said it's probably lettuce from Taco Bell, and then suddenly it wasn't lettuce from Taco Bell anymore. And then it's lettuce from Taco Bell again, which the Wall Street Journal has a story. Taco Bell's plan to win back customers after a cyclospora illness outbreak. You go, oh, what's this? I like Taco Bell. Is there somebody out there who doesn't like Taco Bell? Get a couple of drinks. Pro tip for, anybody in a drive-thru for the hour between after last call is drunk at a Taco Bell. Pretty much goes for any restaurant anywhere. But if you're in a drive-thru at 2 o'clock in the morning, 2:30 in the morning, you probably should not be behind the wheel of a car. Because nobody goes, you know what, I feel good about myself. I'm just up. I'm going to go and put Taco Bell in my body. Nobody sober makes that call. Nobody goes, yeah, you know what would be great right now? I feel a little too good. I'd take it down a notch. I feel as though tomorrow morning I'm going to wake up refreshed, and that needs to stop. So you know what'll handle that? 3 bean burritos and a side of regret. I've been there. We've all done it. It's never pretty, but it tastes good. It does taste good. When I was a kid, Taco Bell was, you could eat for $5. Like the family could just, every once in a while, they'd have like throwback days, at least in Detroit, or at least the one near us, where you get 29-cent tacos. 29-cent tacos. Who wouldn't eat a 29-cent? You could eat 50 29-cent tacos, especially in high school. Do that. And it was great. And now a taco is like $4. Like one taco. If you want a half a squirt of sour cream, it's another $2.50. Like, forget it. Carry around a refrigerated glove box with one of those little squeeze things of sour cream. Stand at the drive-thru and say, I'll sell you a squirt of sour cream for... Now, that'll probably get you... That might be it. Never mind. That'd be just gross. Anyway, Taco Bell has a battle plan to bring customers back after a parasitic... It's never good to be associated with your food with a parasitic outbreak. Just saying. A parasitic outbreak was linked to lettuce served in its restaurants. The plan includes $1 Mexican pizzas and limited time offers like butter chicken tacos. Butter chicken taco thing. I'm looking the same way. Like, what? Butter chicken taco? Well, health authorities linked an outbreak of cyclospora-related illness to a product giant, to product giant Taylor Farms, the fast food standout, has been hurt by people reporting, they said it, so I'll read it. It's the Wall Street Journal. People reporting explosive diarrhea and stomach cramping after dining at the chain's locations. Girls, you want to go to Taco Bell? No, never mind. The Mexican style. I love the Mexican style. What do you mean Mexican style? It's Mexican food. The Mexican style chain has removed its lettuce supplied by Taylor Farms within 72 hours of public health officials notifying the chain about the link between the produce and the outbreak. Taco Bell's same store sales were down 2% in the current quarter from mid-June through July 27th. Quote, the brand has seen meaningful near-term sales impact, Chris Turner, chief executive of Yum Brands, said during a Thursday investor call. Since public authorities linked the outbreak to Taylor Farms, Taco Bell's online perception has improved, according to the company and third-party analysis. Now, the chain, known for its deals and edgy marketing, is cranking up its offering again to bid to quickly recover. The company has introduced deep discounts, directing them to loyal Loyal team members using the chain's app. This week it sold Mexican pizzas for a dollar instead of a regular price of around $5 to $7. For a Mexican pizza? That's like a flat taco. That's all it is, a flat taco. Like, hey, you see that tortilla thing? We could fold it and make a taco, or we could not fold it and make it a jaded frisbee. I got a Mexican pizza. A fusion of an enchilada and a burrito, typically going for around $4. They were also offered a dollar on Tuesday last week. I got to be honest with you. I've never been in a Jack in the Box. They're more of a West Coast thing. But I have had a few opportunities to go to a Jack in the Box. I've had a few opportunities to go. I used to love Chipotle. Chipotle is their guacamole is awesome. They're so chintzy with it, though. So chintzy with it. And they're also chintzy with the meat. They give you 8 pounds of rice and then, you know, some chicken. And the burrito's gigantic, but it's mostly rice. But since they had their problems with food poisoning, I haven't availed myself of any of those opportunities. I don't think it's an ongoing problem. I'm pretty sure I would have heard, but it's just one of those things that once you get associated with something like this, you go and you stay away. You just stay away. Like there's plenty of options and opportunities to go other places, and I choose to go away. I love Taco Bell. I hope that Taco Bell recovers from this. Restaurants work on notoriously small margins, but I'm not going to, a dollar anything. First of all, they got rid of my favorite thing, which is the taco salad. I loved the taco salad. And no, I wasn't fooling myself that this is healthy because it's got the word salad in it. It's a giant bowl that is deep fried. Like right there, there's no question about it. I just like the taste of it. But I don't think I'm going to be going back for a while. Even though I like it. It's convenient. They're fast. By the way, if you ever go through a drive-thru at McDonald's, I was told this twice by two different people because I used to go. I don't go for McDonald's very often, but when we're driving somewhere and some little creatures want McNuggets or whatever, I'm like, oh, I'll get a quarter pounder with cheese. And every time you order a quarter pounder with cheese, they say, can you pull off to the side? We'll bring your order out to you. It's like, what's going on? The quarter pounder with cheese is apparently, I've been told by McDonald's employees, the only thing they make fresh as it's ordered. And so if you order a quarter pounder with cheese, you're going to get a fresh cooked burger, if that matters to you. I don't care if it was made 5 minutes ago, but it's fresh cooked. You will be asked to pull over to the side and wait for it. Just say, I can't vouch for it. But I have noticed that when I've stopped ordering a quarter pounder with cheese, if we're going somewhere, because I don't want to pull off to the side and wait there. But it was a pattern that I detected, and it was explained to me. So there you go. Let's see here. Yesterday, there's some Fauci fallout still. We'll get to that in a second. Since we talked about James Tallarico earlier, I want to play a little bit of audio, James Tallarico. Look, I don't want James Tallarico to be the United States Senator, a United States Senator from Texas. I suspect he'll still lose. While polls have it close and some polls have him ahead, there are a lot of polls out there that have a lot of things that don't seem to make much sense. You have to remember that it is July and the election isn't until November. And there are a lot of people who go, I hate that guy, I'm going to go for this one. They're not really thinking about it. They're not really listening to it. There's nobody really listening to James Tallarico. Now, the problem for Republicans in Texas is James Tallarico has raked in a ton of money over the hype. And you can con a lot of people with a lot of money, even in Texas. So I don't know. I'm not comfortable with the where things are in Texas. But if you just listen to this guy, Tallaweirdo is, if the people of Texas are paying attention, will not fly very well. He's got this new phrase that he came up with. Remember when during the 24 campaign, Tim Walz pretty much got the vice presidential nomination from Kamala Harris, because nobody voted on it, from Kamala Harris, because he called J.D. Vance a weirdo. Remember that? They're weird. They're weird. Donald Trump is weird. J.D. Vance is weird. And the crowd, desperate for anybody with anything, going, oh, great, he said the word. They called him weird, and they clapped. And so it became popular. They were selling stickers and everything. And then he was picked for vice president. Then people looked at him, and they said, dude, you're a freak. There's something desperately wrong with you. You're the weirdo. So it didn't really stick. But he repeated that for about a month. Weird this, weird that. All the cable networks were weird this, weird. They're so weird, these Republicans, weird. And people were looking at J.D. Vance and goes, he's a married guy with three kids. What's weird about that? Like, he just being himself. How is that weird? There was no there. But because they were desperate on the left for anything, they go, oh, weird, let's glom onto it. Tallarico kind of came up with his weird. And it's this asinine idea that trickle-down economics is theft. Trickle-down economics is theft. For those of you who don't remember, in 1980, Ronald Reagan was running for president. George Bush was running for president in 1980, the father. And during the campaign in the Republican primary, Ronald Reagan was proposing tax cuts. The top marginal rates were somewhere in the neighborhood of 50%. They were ridiculously high. And Ronald Reagan made the case, rightly so and provably true, that a rising tide lifts all boats. And if you cut taxes across the board, the wealthy people will take that money and invest it. And that will then grow the economy and everybody benefits. If somebody gets a $1 million tax cut and they use that $1 million to start a company, guess what? All the employees of that company have benefited from that. It's not the guy sitting around with his monocle and top hat lighting $100 bills to see if he can light cigars with it. It, as George W. Bush called it, he called it voodoo economics and trickle-down economics. He might not have tagged the trickle-down, but the left called it trickle-down. Bush definitely came up with the voodoo economics. But it proved true. It proved true. And even if, this is what Clinton got wrong in the 90s when he put a tax on luxury yachts and boats over like 100 feet or 50 feet or whatever it was. We're going to soak the super rich. Let's just say it was a 100-foot boat. We're going to tax a 100-foot boat. Well, guess what became wildly popular? 99-foot boats. Guess who lost their jobs? The people who were making 150-foot yachts. Those people lost their jobs. Guess who didn't? Do anything. Nothing happened to them except they had to get a smaller boat or buy a used boat. The rich people who wanted a 120-foot yacht. It was trickle-up misery or trickle-down misery thanks to Democratic policies. Well, James Tallarico thinks that he's got a winning slogan here with trickle-down economics is theft. But ultimately, what he's arguing is not taxing people. Because that's what it is. Tax cuts for people are somehow theft. How is that even humanly possible? Let's listen to James Tallarico. Cut two. Go ahead.
1: Politicians like Ken Paxton have been rigging this economy in favor of their billionaire mega donors at our expense. And it's been theft. I mean, trickle-down economics is not a theory. It is theft. And it's been with their bribes, their bailouts, their billionaire tax breaks, they've been stealing from the American people.
0: They've been stealing from the American... How have they been... Now, if you're taxed at 50% and I cut your taxes to 40%, let's just say you were making $1 million and you were paying $500,000 in taxes, and then suddenly you're paying $400,000 in taxes. How would that be defined as theft? On what planet is that theft? Now, I would argue that the theft is the government coming in like the mafia going, it's a nice freedom you got here. It'd be a shame to throw your ass in prison if you don't give me a big chunk of your money. because that's how government operates. But the idea that it is theft is stupid beyond belief. But when you're desperate, that's what you got. Let's go to the Hadid Carpet Cleaning Traffic Center, see how the roads are doing, shall we?
2: I-95 southbound leaving the Fairfax County Parkway. Stop and go traffic through Lorton into Woodbridge. Northbound heavy leaving Springfield onto 395 most of the way to Duke Street. Then again before Boundary Channel Drive on the way into D.C. Beltway tied up. Outer Loop Van Dorn Street to the Wilson Bridge. Inner Loop Dulles Toll Road over to the exit for 270 before 355 around to Georgia Avenue. Now the Outer Loop seeing the brake lights just after Old Georgetown Road coming around the bend towards River Road. George Washington Parkway slows after Route 123 heading out to the Beltway. Now from GarageDoorRepair.com, the WMAL Weather Channel forecast.
3: Hotter conditions are going to make a return as we get to the end of the week. Rest of the day, we'll see dry weather with temperatures in the mid to upper 80s. And then tonight, a few clouds, near 70 for the low. Sunshine Friday, a high of 91. Saturday, partly sunny, hot and humid, low 71, a high of 92. There will be a chance of showers and storms by Sunday afternoon with a high of 87. I'm meteorologist Mark Thibodeau from the Weather Channel on WMAL.
0: It's cloudy, 86 degrees outside.
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1: A better life with Dr. Sanjay Gupta.
2: There are lots of things you can measure to get an idea of how healthy you are at any given moment. Temperature, heart rate, blood pressure, just to name a few. But how about how healthy you will be and how long you're likely to live? According to a new study out of the University at Buffalo, two simple strength tests are pretty accurate at predicting longevity in older women. One is hand grip strength, and the other is how quickly people can stand up from a seated position without using their arms. By the way, I remember interviewing former President Jimmy Carter when he was quite old and being really impressed how he just popped out of the chair without using his arms. Not a lot of older people can actually do that. But I think the message here is that maintaining strength as you age is going to help you perform everyday activities, but also help you avoid injury and stay independent. I'm Dr. Sanjay Gupta, helping you live a better life.
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8: WMAL News at 4:30. I'm Heather Curtis. A Walter Johnson High School teacher faces more charges for allegedly filming female students changing in the control booth of the school's theater. In April, James Mulhern III was charged after Montgomery County Police say they found a video he recorded in 2018 showing four students in various states of undress. This week, more charges were filed after police say they found videos with eight additional female students. He's now charged with 12 counts of abuse of a minor. This morning, a search crew recovered the body of a man who disappeared while swimming in the Potomac River south of Sandy Landing on Tuesday. Montgomery County Fire says the man's body was found with sonar and below surface cameras close to where he disappeared. WMAL Sports. Tonight, the Nats play the Braves. Traffic and weather next.
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11: Beltway traffic bumper to bumper on the inner loop from

0: the Dulles Toll Road across the American Legion Bridge most of the way to the exit for 270, barely moving on the George Washington Parkway coming out past Turkey Run to join the Beltway. Now, the outer loop on the brakes from Old Georgetown Road heading for the American Legion Bridge, again out of Tyson's into Annandale, and from Van Dorn Street to the Wilson Bridge. 395, that's at a crawl just after leaving the Pentagon into D.C. and right on into the 3rd Street Tunnel. 66 coming east out of Falls Church, delays building on the way in towards Arlington. Now from GarageDoorRepair.com, the WMAL Weather Channel forecast.
1: Today, sunny and breezy with highs in the upper 80s. Tonight, partly cloudy, lows in the upper 60s. Right now, 83 in Washington. I'm Heather Curtis on WMAL.
2: A better life with Dr. Sanjay Gupta.
3: There are lots of things you can measure to get an idea of how healthy you are at any given moment. Temperature, heart rate, blood pressure, just to name a few. But how about how healthy you will be and how long you're likely to live? According to a new study out of the University at Buffalo, two simple strength tests are pretty accurate at predicting longevity in older women. One is hand grip strength, and the other is how quickly people can stand up from a seated position without using their arms. By the way, I remember interviewing former President Jimmy Carter when he was quite old and being really impressed how he just popped out of the chair without using his arms. Not a lot of older people can actually do that. But I think the message here is that maintaining strength as you age is going to help you perform everyday activities, but also help you avoid injury and stay independent. I'm Dr. Sanjay Gupta, helping you live a better life.
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5: Oh, we are back. We are back. The Dems are in disarray. And it's fun. It's fun to watch. And it's fun to point out the hypocrisy amongst them and their ilk. That brings us to Mark Kelly. Mark Kelly is desperately trying to be an anti-Trump. I don't know that he's actually raising a lot of money. It doesn't cost a lot of money to send out a bunch of emails repeatedly. But Mark Kelly sends out an awful lot of emails. Let me see how many. He sends out a ton of them trying to get money. And he's not been in the Senate all that long, and he's thinking about running for president of the United States already. Say, just a few days ago, hi, Derek, Mark Kelly here. As you might know, I've served our country as a combat pilot and traveled into orbit as an astronaut at NASA. I'm a proud husband, father, grandfather, and now I'm a senator from Arizona and vice chair of the DSCC. Congratulations. Now, if I knew all of those things, why would you need to put that in the lead paragraph? As you know, hi, I'm Derek Hunter. As you know, I'm 6'5". I'm the father of two. I blah, blah, blah, this, that, and the other thing. Like, okay, but then if I know this, why do you repeat it? Because you shouldn't care. You shouldn't know these sorts of things. They don't matter. But he's trying to raise money. He's trying to be the anti-Trump because that's where all the power is. That's where all the energy is in the Democratic Party. And he's thinking about running in 2028. And so he was on the Katie Couric podcast. Yeah, everybody has a podcast. Katie Couric, it's unfortunate it's a video podcast because if anybody is aesthetically suited to audio only, Katie Couric. Take that for what it's worth. But they're talking about the lunatics in the Democratic Party. Now, Mark Kelly is one of them in a great many ways. But he also recognizes that that doesn't fly outside of the Democratic Party and that there is a lane still that exists in the Democratic Party. And if you're, it's actually kind of smart for Kelly to try to position himself into that lane because everybody's going to try to out-crazy the other person in the 2028 field. And if you think, well, you're talking 2028, we haven't had the midterms. Everything is gearing up for 2028 already. The people who are running are already sort of getting secret deals to secure certain consultants and grease the palms of the movers and shakers in the various states. They just found out the order in which the states are going to go in the Democratic primary. And so a bunch of money's being dumped into South Carolina through back channels to try and secure favorable opinions and things like that. That's how politics works. They'll tell you they're focused on one thing. They're not. They're focused on the next thing. Everybody who's a viable candidate for 2028 is either not up in 2026 or is guaranteed to win in 2026 to the point that they don't have to worry about it. AOC is not going to face a challenge in 2026. The Republican, if they bother to put anybody on the ballot, will get 18%, I'm predicting, generously, in AOC's. There's no point. So she doesn't have to worry about it. If she's thinking about running for president, she's thinking about it now. She's more than likely thinking about running for Senate than president. But that's beside the point. Mark Kelly is definitely thinking about running for president. His ego demands nothing less. And so he is trying to carve out what I thought would have been a good lane for Joe Biden in 2020, to be perfectly honest with you, when the whole field was going, I'm crazy. No, I'm crazy. No, I'm crazier. We're crazier, crazier. And then Joe Biden came along. I thought, well, Joe Biden will be the old man who goes, you kids are crazy. You're nuts. I'm going to be the sane, blue-collar, working-class kind of guy, Democrat. And instead, Joe goes, you ain't seen nothing yet. Wait till you see my crazy. And he did it. And he won. Mark Kelly, I think that lane exists. And here he is sort of letting the air out of the tires for Democrats in the crazy lane. Cut three. Go ahead.
6: Why do you think that Democrats are having such a hard time, you know, making those points and getting through to the American people, at least if you listen or watch polling? As you well know, Senator Kelly, I mean, Democrats are not held in particularly high esteem.
7: No.
6: Right? Your approval ratings, the party's approval ratings, are very, very low. What are you all doing wrong?
7: Yeah, sometimes it's worse than the Republicans.
6: So, I mean, that seems crazy given sort of...
7: Yeah, well, I mean, there's fringes of the party that say...
6: Well, I want to talk about that. I want to talk about that. But,
7: yeah,
6: before we talk about them, is that why you think the Democrats have such a low approval rating?
7: I think that's part of it. I mean, there are folks out there that say things that just don't make sense to the American people.
6: Like abolish, the police or get rid of jails and prisons.
7: Yeah, get rid of the border. Don't defund the Pentagon. That means get rid of the Pentagon, get rid of the Department of Defense. Those things don't make sense.
5: Those things don't make sense. Sadly, that's about as serious and full-throated of a condemnation of the crazy fringe left as you're willing to get from a Democrat. But that sets him apart, is that he's out there, and that doesn't make much sense. That also means that he is, it might help him with fundraising, but it's less likely to help him with people showing up to vote for him in the primaries in 2028. I mean, it couldn't happen to a nicer guy. Just to remind you who... Mark Kelly, he is married to Gabby Giffords, the congresswoman from Arizona who was sadly, tragically shot, nearly killed by a Jared Lee Loeffner, a committed leftist who was just crazy and obsessed with her. They tried to pin that on Sarah Palin. Remember, turns out the crosshairs, that's why I did it, which was stupid and ridiculous. And he was one of the three finalists for Kamala Harris's vice presidential choice. But the rumor is that there were issues in his personal life that made him less desirable of a running mate than Tim Walz. Now, Tim Walz was a nut job, a drooling lunatic. So you can go ahead and fill in the blanks of whatever you think those problems were, and whether or not they're true, we don't know, but that's the story that was reported as to why he was passed over. Now he's out there trying to make a name for himself, and he is going after the Trump administration for ending DEI. Listen to cut four here. Go ahead.
7: I also criticize them for firing admirals and generals. I am on the Armed Services Committee. I confirmed, I voted on these admirals and generals that they just, you know, without cause, just fired. Of course I'm going to criticize
6: them. They also stopped the promotion of, I think, 7 candidates, 5 of whom were women and black officers. They stopped them from getting promotion.
7: They also fire women, and they fire black people because of their gender and the color of their skin. They've done that repeatedly. They don't even try to make excuses.
5: They fire people because of, do they? Do you have any proof of that at all in any way, shape, or form? Because that would be a hell of a discrimination lawsuit there, Senator. Do you have anything to back that up? No, you don't. But you're talking to Katie Couric. She's not exactly the queen of follow-ups. She's not the brightest bulb in the drawer or the sharpest knife on the tree. You just have to love these Democrats. They just throw it out there. It's Pavlovian. Noun, verb, racism. Noun, verb, racism. Well, in cut 5 here, this is from earlier this year in April. Mark Kelly was at the National Action Network, which is the Reverend Al Sharpton's group. Oh, yeah, the good old Reverend Al. And you got to go. You got to kiss the ring of Al. You got to kiss the butt of Al. And you got to decry racism. Find it, define it, make it up, whatever you got to do. You got to go out there and say, well, this is horrible. This is, white people are awful, et cetera, et cetera. And Mark Kelly did just that, as a matter of fact, in cut 5 here. Go ahead.
8: When you're the commander, you get some say in who your other crew members are going to be. So the last thing I would want in a space shuttle crew would be 7 white guy, U.S. Navy, test pilots like me. It would be a
5: disaster. It would be a disaster. The last thing I'd want is white guys like me out there. He's the shuttle commander, and he got a say over it. Man, what a principled anti-racist man he is, right? Am I right? Don't applaud, you're probably driving, but boy, how do you want to stand up and cheer this? Now, just for fun, let's get in the Wayback Machine. Let's go back to April 28th, 2011, when that very same man, when he was not a United States Senator, Mark Kelly, was a commander of a space shuttle flight. NBC News has the story. A team of 6 veteran astronauts led by Commander Mark Kelly are gearing up to ride the space shuttle Endeavour on its last trip to orbit this week. Endeavour is slated to launch on a 2-week sojourn to the International Space Station on Friday from NASA's Kennedy Space Center. The shuttle will deliver spare parts and a $2 billion astrophysics experiment called the Alpha Magnetic Spectrometer to the orbiting laboratory. Go, oh, that sounds lovely. Let's hear about the diversity of his crew, shall we? I mean, as commander, he got a say in this, right? And there would be nothing worse, he says, than just a bunch of white guys hopping on a spaceship and going up to orbit. So obviously... Oh, wait, no, they're all white men. My bad. Literally every single one of them. So you can find a picture. You just Google Mark Kelly space shuttle crew, and there they are. He's reclining in it. It's kind of like a GQ pose, except they're all in orange spacesuits. Mark Kelly, here's the NASA astronauts. Mark Kelly, bottom center, commander. Gregory H. Johnson, pilot. Michael Finkel. Greg Shimanoff. Andrew Futzel, and European Space Agency's Roberto Vittori, all mission specialists, all so white they're almost clear. Honestly, their camouflage in a snowstorm is nudity. They would just disappear right there. Every single one of them, I swear to God. Now, let's listen to that again, just so we're not misconstruing what the man said, because far be it from me to falsely and inaccurately and accidentally accuse somebody of being a raging and total and complete hypocritical fraud. I wouldn't want to do that. So we'll give Mark Kelly, Commander Mark Kelly, six whiteys going up. Maybe I misheard him. Let's hear it. Cut five. Go.
9: Can you please respond to the concerns that have been raised about the fact that there are no longer any Jewish people
5: committee? Cut five. That's cut six. The one we just played.
8: When you're the commander, you get some say in who your other crew members are going to be. So the last thing I would want in a space shuttle crew would be seven white guy, U.S. Navy, test pilots like me. It would be a disaster.
5: The last thing he'd want is exactly what he got. Now, I believe he was commander on two space shuttle missions. Can't find the other crew. I'll continue to look, but it is very, very interesting. Now, there he is with some white, there's a white lady. And here we go. Another white guy. This is back when he sort of still had hopes of hair. Didn't work out very well, but, and the earmuffs of hair, you know what I mean? Where it goes around the back. Like, I don't know who you're trying to fool. There's a white lady and an Asian guy, and then another white guy. That was his other crew. So congratulations, celebrating diversity there, Senator. Next time you lecture anybody about diversity or how things should be, perhaps you should, I don't know, find a reflective surface. Wouldn't that be interesting? I just wanted to point that out for no good reason, but he definitely is a raging and total and complete hypocrite. Where did that go? We'll do that in a second. By the way, the Epstein survivors, I want to play cut eight here. They were up on Capitol Hill today. Again, they're trying to derail the nomination of the who will be the next attorney general, who's the acting attorney general, Todd Blanche. They're upset that he didn't meet with them, He needs to meet with Epstein survivors. That was the argument they made all the time. Why haven't any meeting with Epstein survivors? What could come from that? What comes with it? They get to meet with him, then they get to go out and complain about what he did or whatever, and that's exactly what happened. But I find it interesting that he's supposed to meet with, he had to meet with these people, and he did. And now they're complaining about it. This is, they're all billed as Epstein survivors. It's hard to know. Danny Bensky, I think. She got mad because a busy man, presumably after quite a while of not making one, asked them to get to the point, allegedly. This is why it was always going to be the case. Cut eight. Go ahead.
10: When you say he was condescending, can you give us an example?
11: Yeah. He actually said the words, get to the point, to us. We're survivors who've been waiting to meet with him for 9 months, 8 months. We've been asking for meetings. And he very much said, can you get to the point already? Like, what are you getting at, right? So to treat us with that sort of, you know, there was no integrity. There was no understanding that he's dealing with the largest sex trafficking ring that we've seen in the U.S. ever. Instead, it was like, you have an Epstein problem, right?
5: Did you ever get to the point? That would be my question. Manu Raju there from CNN didn't bother to ask that. But the real question is, did you ever actually get to the point? What is the point? Here's the idea, Danny. You are standing there with another group of survivors, in quotes. If somebody who is alive and currently not in prison victimized you, tell the world who that person is. If you've been waiting 9 months and then been waiting 9 years on top of that, or wherever it's been, to finally give the name of your abusers to the Attorney General of the United States, why in the hell did you do that? When you have been in front of cameras, I don't know, five dozen times since then, when you have the ability to pick up the phone and dial literally anybody in the media and go, hey, this person did this. Mr. X, this multimillionaire, billionaire, this guy, yeah, Epstein's dead and rotting in hell and Ghislaine Maxwell's in prison, but there's another pervert out there free and roaming the streets. why didn't you do that? Why didn't you, dare I say, get to the point? Because if you do have these perverts, these monsters out there, let me just put it this way. You are enabling them. Everybody that they have violated since you started complaining about wanting to have a meeting with this person or demanding justice or whatever, every second you didn't name somebody, you empowered them to be free and to probably do it again. The Attorney General can't help you with that. The Attorney General can't alleviate that, can't mitigate those circumstances. Why don't you today, instead of going, we need a private meeting with the Attorney General and blah, blah, blah, blah, blah, in front of a bank of cameras, we demand justice. Demand justice how? Demand justice from what? Demand justice of whom? Who is it? What is it? Where is it? They never answer that question, because there is no answer to that question. According to everything we've seen, the person who violated them, at least violated the people who were violated, the other people were adults and willing and stupid, that person is dead. The person who aided in it sometimes is at the bank of microphones right with them. And the other person who was the main person aiding with it is rotting in prison. If there's more people out there, it's not up to the Attorney General to out them. It's up to you to out them to protect other people if you don't want to create more victims if you are a victim yourself. Nobody has the lower intestinal fortitude to say that, but it's true. Let's go to the Hadid Carpet Cleaning Traffic Center to find out the truth about the roads.
0: I-95 southbound traffic is slow, leaving Springfield off and on through Newington, then crawling from Lorton into Woodbridge. Beltway out of Springfield on the brakes before Van Dorn Street to get over to the Wilson Bridge. Interloop out of Tysons from Route 123. It continues straight over to the exit for 270. Again, 355 to George Avenue, while the outer loop is slowing from Old Georgetown Road coming down to the American Legion Bridge. Quite heavy 66 west through Centerville before it gradually improves into Manassas. Now from GarageDoorRepair.com, the WMAL Weather Channel forecast.
12: Still looks fairly dry for a few more days, but then the rain chances return by Sunday. The rest of the day, we'll see just a few clouds after a high in the upper 80s. Tonight's low about 70 with a partly cloudy sky. Sunshine a little hotter on Friday, a little more humid, high 91. Partly sunny, hot, humid Saturday, low 71, a high of 92. And then a chance of showers and thunderstorms Sunday, mostly after 2 p.m., a high of 87. I'm meteorologist Mark Thibodeau from the Weather Channel on WMAL.
5: Still very cloudy and warm, 84 degrees at Reagan National.
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3: I don't know about you, but my social media feeds are flooded with lotions and potions and gadgets, all promising to unlock different components of longevity. But if you log off, take a step back from all the hype, you'll find that the actual keys to a longer, healthier life are hiding in plain sight. There are four of them. Number one, nutrition. The Mediterranean diet really is the gold standard. Number two, exercise. You should be getting 150 minutes of moderate intensity exercise or 75 minutes of vigorous intensity exercise every week, plus strength training and stretching. Number three, sleep. Sleep is when your body and your brain repair themselves. You should be getting 7 to 9 hours a night. And finally, number four often gets forgotten, socialization. It's not a bonus. It's a necessity for a healthy life, finding a sense of community, purpose, and belonging. I'm Dr. Sanjay Gupta, helping you live a better life.
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1: WMAL News at 5, I'm Heather Curtis. A competency evaluation has been ordered for the son of a former commander's assistant coach who is accused of shooting his mother.
22: The public defender representing 27-year-old Elijah Bieniemy asked a Loudoun County judge this morning for the exam before her client faces a preliminary hearing. The judge agreed and scheduled a review date of September 9th. Defense counsel Lori O'Donnell said in court Bieniemy's mental state at the time of the shooting will play a crucial role in his defense, and she needs to know whether he can contribute to it. Bieniemy is charged with malicious wounding in the shooting of his mother, Mia, in the family home in Ashburn last Sunday. John Matthews on WMAL and WMAL.com.
1: The father who bought a gun that his teenage son used to carry out a mass shooting at Georgia's Appalachee High School in 2024, is sentenced to 15 years in prison. Colin Gray was convicted of second-degree murder and involuntary manslaughter. The judge says he's being held responsible for not doing more to prevent the school shooting.
6: The warning lights were flashing brighter and brighter. And you didn't get him help, and you didn't remove his access to the guns.
1: Gray's son, Colt, was sentenced to life in prison without the possibility of parole. Maryland is rolling out the welcome mat for hundreds of students disenrolled by Howard University weeks before the start of the school year. Governor Wes Moore.
7: Howard University is an important institution, and we support its students. And that's why my administration is working with the University of Maryland System Schools to provide expedited admissions and financial aid options to those impacted.
1: Students can also get an $800 credit to offset the non-refundable enrollment and housing deposits they paid to Howard University. Howard's interim president says roughly 200 of the more than 500 students who were unenrolled have been readmitted. By this week's deadline, volunteers collected nearly 1,400 signatures in their effort to put the Stop the Spend Amendment before Montgomery County voters in November.
9: The goal is to amend the county charter to limit budget increases. Unless all 11 members of the county council vote to spend more, year over previous year spending would be capped at the regional inflation rate. Reardon Sullivan, the vice chair of the MCGOP, says the council can't seem to control spending and needs guardrails.
23: Because as you know, the spending has gone up in the county by 44% in the past 8 years. That's not sustainable.
9: Backers need 10,000 confirmed signatures to get on the ballot. Matt Coates on WMAL and WMAL.com.
1: President Trump says he may temporarily withdraw Todd Blanche's nomination for attorney general until after two Republican senators who won't vote for him without concessions leave office next year. He writes on Truth Social that Blanche is a star and everyone knows it, but John Cornyn and Tom Tillis are refusing to vote for him. Cornyn says the two senators want assurances in writing that from Blanche that an anti-weaponization fund that was part of the settlement of President Trump's lawsuit against the IRS is dead.
24: It's what he testified to under oath, so it's not like this is something new and different.
1: Mr. Trump says Blanche will remain in the post on an acting basis. Last night, the Senate Judiciary Committee postponed today's vote. Checking your money, the Dow closing up 613 points today, the Nasdaq finishing up 679. Traffic and weather next.
2: A better life with Dr. Sanjay Gupta.
3: How often do you stop to wonder whether you should share something that's revealing, maybe even embarrassing, with a partner, a friend, or even your boss? In her new book called Revealing, The Underrated Power of Oversharing, behavioral scientist Leslie John says doing just that can help you deepen relationships that are vital to your life. We need people to trust us in order to get things like love, friendship, and career success. That's what she told us. When you make yourself vulnerable by revealing something sensitive, it does make other people trust you. In turn, when you ask someone to reveal something about themselves, showing that interest will generally lead someone to like you more. Why? Because people like to be asked about themselves, she says. It also signals that they are discriminating and choosy, but in a good way. I'm Dr. Sanjay Gupta, helping you live a better life.
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1: WMAL traffic from the Hadid Corporate Cleaning Traffic Center.
0: 270 northbound, heavy traffic building off the Beltway out towards Montrose Road and Falls Road. On the Beltway, leaving Route 355, long stretches of slow traffic into Silver Spring, then again from 95 in College Park, heading towards New Carrollton. Outer loop out of Bethesda, well below speed to the American Legion Bridge, absolutely crawling out of Tyson's on the inner loop across the American Legion Bridge. 95 south from Newington, the rush hour continuing to grow, heading into Woodbridge. 395, bumper-to-bumper ride just after the Pentagon on the way into D.C. over to Main Avenue. Now from GarageDoorRepair.com, the WMAL Weather Channel forecast.
26: This afternoon, a little more cloudy, 87. Tonight, clear upper 60s. Friday, sunshine, 90. Saturday, partly sunny, 90. Wet weather returns on Sunday. From the Weather Channel, Ray Stajic, WMAL.
1: Right now, 82 degrees in Washington. I'm Heather Curtis on WMAO.
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8: Welcome back, ladies and or gentlemen. Hour three of the Derek Hunter Show. I am the Derek Hunter. And the Dems are in disarray. And I do so enjoy talking about this. And I'm looking at this thing as New York gets ready to chase even more people out of the... Now, here in Maryland, we have a problem. Same sort of problem on a much smaller scale. The state of Maryland has... three-quarters the population of New York City. So take that for what it's worth. But over the last few years, 2.3 million people have moved out of the state of Maryland and 2 million people have moved in. That's 300,000 people who have left town, who have left the area. And they flee to lower state taxes, which at this point isn't that hard to find. Pretty much every state is low, unless you move to New York or California, you are Oregon or Washington, you're going to do better from a tax perspective. And there'll probably be more taxes. And they'll raise the taxes they don't have to vote to raise. Don't you love property? I'd love some industrious person out there to start a ballot initiative and however you start ballot initiatives. And I'd help to get rid of the property tax. Florida's getting rid of their property taxes. Other places are getting rid of their property taxes. And it is, you never really truly own it if you don't give money to the government based on what they say it's worth, whether or not you cash in or not. And then they'll take it if you don't. Like, that's not ownership. We are a society of private property rights, at least to this point, until Democrats get their way. I'd love to see a ballot initiative that says we do away, either do away with the property taxes, or do what some other states have done, which is your property taxes are assessed based on what you paid for the house. The entire time you own the house. And then whoever comes next pays the property tax based on the value of the house that they paid for it. But now the government just goes, oh, congratulations, your house has, it's more valuable now. Therefore, your taxes, we didn't raise your taxes. You just have to pay more in taxes. And you go, how the hell does that work? It works because they set the rules. That's how it works. That's why it works. It's how they're able to get away with it. Who are you, peon? Learn your place and obey. So, yeah, I'd love to see a ballot initiative do that. But people flee, Maryland people are fleeing New York, too. And there are people with more money fleeing New York. And so... the policies of Zohran Mamdani are not working out all that great. Not working out super well. His predator tax. I love this. We're going to go after the rich. We are going to go after the rich who have second homes in New York. And we're going to give them what for. How the heck do they think they are? So a predator is a secondary home or apartment in a city that some use for temporary or part-time living rather than a full-time residence. In French, it means foot on the ground. And so Mondami's like, these people don't vote in New York, so they can't vote against me. They're rich, so to hell with them. And he announced a plan that was for people who don't live in the city full-time, who own a place that's valued at $5 million or more. That was billed as hitting 31,000 people. 31,000 people. And yet, what happened when he announced his thing? A list, Democrats love their lists, a list of 900,000 names came up. Now, I don't want you to get the calculator function opened up on your phone as you're driving through the Beltway in traffic during rush hour, but 900,000 is significantly more than 31,000. True story. Because that's the way socialism works. They promise one thing and deliver something else. And by the way, it wasn't just houses that were worth $5 million or apartments that were worth $5 million and up. It's places that were worth $1 million and up. Now, there are a lot of people, and I get it. It's hard to have sympathy for somebody who's got a $1 million apartment or a $3 million apartment or whatever it is. You know, they've got money, except when you recognize and you know history. If you know the history of New York, and you don't have to have been alive or gone to New York at the time to know this, you can just pay attention to movies, to television. If you watch anything made in New York City in the 1970s and early 80s, New York City was garbage. New York City was junk. New York City was run down. New York City was sex shows, strip clubs. Times Square was a place that you went on a dare, not on a date. You could buy in New York City relatively cheaply. Now, it was still more expensive than other places, but it wasn't anywhere near what it is now. And so if you bought an apartment and you scraped your pennies together, or you were in an up-and-coming neighborhood, there was a time when Soho was garbage. There was a time the meatpacking, I mean, for God's sakes, it's called the meatpacking district. Hell's Kitchen, where Daredevil is all set. All these places, you could get places for not a lot of money. And then they got better. Rudy Giuliani, think of what you will, what he's ultimately become, and it's not good. But as mayor of New York, he turned that city around. He turned that city completely around. And property values skyrocketed. And suddenly, that's great. You're sitting there going, great, now my apartment is worth $2 million. I paid $200,000. Now it's worth $2 million. This is great. It's going to really help me with my retirement. Because what didn't go up was your income. Not in any appreciable way, certainly not as much as property values did. And so you are on paper a millionaire, but you don't have $1 million. You'd have to sell your apartment to have millions of dollars. But you didn't. You lived there because you couldn't afford to buy something else. And Mondami didn't just limit it to people who have second homes in New York. He was releasing the information on people who had their only home in New York. The whole thing was an absolute disaster. An absolute joke. And you would think that the mayor would be apologetic beyond belief. Oh, my goodness. I'm sorry. I should not have given out the home addresses of people like Woody Allen and Cynthia Nixon, supporters of his, loyal Democrats. Well, Woody Allen's Jewish. What are you going to do? He probably doesn't like him very much. But he put all this stuff out there, and there's been no apology. There's been no anything, no acknowledgement, no concern about the whole damn thing. And 900,000 people are now going, am I going to get a giant fee on top of what I already pay in property taxes? And the answer is yes. The answer is yes. The city reporter, Mayor Zoran Mondami's administration last week set off a wave of anxiety when it published a list stating it was related to a new penitentiary tax on luxury second homes in New York City. The list included more than 900,000 properties and was so broad it included the Flushing, Queens home of Richard Lee, Mondami's finance commissioner, whose agency put out the list. A row house former Mayor Bill de Blasio owns in Park Slope also made the list. Simultaneously, 17,000 homeowners on the list began receiving ominously worded letters from the Department of Finance stating, quote, our records indicate that the property referenced above may be subject to the new surcharge. We're coming to get you, comrade. You pay up, you see. The letters give property owners 4 weeks to prove they actually live where they say they live to avoid paying what could amount to thousands of dollars more above what they already pay. See, in the Soviet Union, you are guilty until proven yourself innocent. They send out letters to everybody. Hey, tell me, prove to me, you've got 1 month to prove to me that you live here more than half the year. How the hell do you prove that you live somewhere more than half the year? How do you do that? I have no other place. How do you prove you have no other places of residence? You can't really prove that. If you have another place of residence, you can't say, well, I have a house in Florida and I'm only there 3 months a year. So I'm not here part-time. I'm here full-time. But if you have no place else, how do you prove that? Do you pinky swear? Are they going to take a pinky swear? The city's new predatory tax is expected to raise $500 million as the Mondami administration looks to plug an estimated $6 billion budget gap next year. Now, they were all just congratulating themselves about closing that $6 billion budget gap this year. Why don't they just do that again? Because they don't want to talk about how they did that, you see. They stopped funding their pension. Yeah, they owed a bunch of money to the pension plan, the city's pension plan, and they, I love how they, when they do it, it's referred to, they deferred those payments to the pension plan. They deferred them. They didn't pay, I read a little note here, it says, I owe you, I think it's $4 billion, I owe you $4 billion. Don't worry, I'm good for it. Well, suddenly you have to close a $6 billion budget cap. And you borrow, quote unquote, borrow. You don't make $4 billion in payments. And then you find $2 billion from someplace else. Well, guess what happens next year? You're going to have another $6 billion budget gap at a minimum. But on top of that, you've got the $4 billion IOU that you pinky swore and put in the lockbox. So suddenly it becomes $10 billion. Probably closer to $11 or $12 billion because next year's budget gap, the budget increases. People are leaving. There's going to be less revenue. You're probably going to see a $2 billion increase in the decline of revenue to the city. And so you end up with a $12 billion budget gap. And you begin to see how this snowballs rather quickly. It's like paying a credit card with a credit card. Yeah, you dealt with the immediate. The calls stopped saying, hey, you owe us money. Where's our money? You owe us money. Those calls have stopped because you took a chunk of that and paid it off. Like, oh, all right, we got it. They got their money. But they didn't get it from you. You borrowed it from somebody else. So you still owe that money that you owed originally. Say you had $10,000 on your credit card. You paid $5,000 on your credit card. All right, well, I only owe $5,000 there, but suddenly you now owe $5,000 on another credit card. You haven't actually gone down at all. You now owe the same amount of money, but to different places. You're playing musical chairs. With government, it's worse because they always spend more. They always spend more. And the easiest, most reliable way for them to get money is to go into the city's pension plans. California's doing the same thing with state pension plans. They are financing budget holes with their pensions. We're doing the same thing with Social Security. Every politician is just looking for ways to kick the can a little further down the road so they don't have to be in office when everything collapses. But it's going to be a mess. It's going to be a disaster. Speaking of a disaster, in cut six here, Mondami again, he is asked about that legal commission, the advisory panel that they put together in New York City to nominate judges, and how he managed to get together 18 lawyers, and none of which are Jewish. Just so happens to be the group of people he hates the most. And he was asked about that, and he's got a fairly interesting attempted excuse on that. Cut six, go.
10: Can you please respond to the concerns that have been raised about the fact that there are no longer any Jewish people on your committee to appoint judges? You didn't apparently appoint any of the 18 who were Jewish, and some Jewish legal groups are asking you to address that, to reverse that. Is this a concern? Was it an oversight? And if nothing else, does this present an appearance problem for you at a time when some Jewish New Yorkers are feeling suspicious about your views?
11: So in my 6 months of being the mayor, I've had the privilege of appointing a dozen qualified judges from a range of backgrounds, including Jewish judges. And I want to be clear that any suggestion that the composition of the advisory committee was motivated by religion is false. And when it comes to, in that same letter, there was a point around Mr. Leventhal and his appointment as to why it was not considered. I want to be very clear that we decided not to move forward with his appointment because of the fact that he served on Ghislaine Maxwell's legal defense team and collected legal fees as such. And as much as possible, we thought it best to avoid any association between the committee that would be appointing judges and the Epstein world, especially given how much of a loss of faith it has created for many New Yorkers and Americans generally in our legal and our political system.
8: Yeah, the people who demand that everybody's innocent till they're proven guilty and everybody deserves representation and build taxpayer piles of money into legal defense funds for, say, illegal aliens or various favored criminals, depending on what immutable characteristic they happen to be involved with at the time. You love it. But this guy collected, this Jew, he collected some legal fees from Ghislaine Maxwell, which means he represented her for a time. He represented her for a time. Lawyers represent all sorts of people. Why is this guy DQ'd? Well, because of Epstein, because of Epstein. Well, when we get back, we have another clip of him sort of reiterating the same point because it's a follow-up question to it. And then I'll tell you exactly why that is so absolutely 100% hypocritical and fraudulent. You won't want to miss it, but let's go to the Hadid Carpet Cleaning Traffic Center first. Find out what's happening on them, their roads.
0: The bumper leaving Tyson's on the outer loop continuing into Annandale. It was an incident blocking the two left lanes on the outer loop at the exit for Route 236. Staying with the Beltway, slowing again from Van Dorn Street to the Wilson Bridge. Inner loop at a crawl out of Tyson's, heading across the American Legion Bridge towards the exit for 270. A lot of traffic 66 east right out of Falls Church heading into Arlington. Westbound off the Beltway through Vienna and from Centerville to Manassas. 95, a slow roll from Newington right to the exit at Route 123. Now from GarageDoorRepair.com, the WMAL Weather Channel forecast.
12: Hotter conditions are going to make a return as we get to the end of the week. Rest of the day, we'll see dry weather with temperatures in the mid to upper 80s. And then tonight, a few clouds, near 70 for the low. Sunshine Friday, a high of 91. Saturday, partly sunny, hot and humid, low 71, a high of 92. There will be a chance of showers and storms by Sunday afternoon with a high of 87. I'm meteorologist Mark Thibodeau from the Weather Channel on WMAL.
13: It is 83 and cloudy in
2: A Better Life with Dr. Sanjay Gupta.
3: They say consistency is key, but sometimes you just got to switch it up. A new study out of Harvard School of Public Health found that varying your exercise routine could add years to your life. What exercise someone did didn't matter much. What did matter was that all the exercises together worked all the muscle groups in their body. Now, an added benefit to changing things up is it can help you push through the plateau effect. That's when your body gets so efficient at doing something that you actually stop getting better at it. And we know from previous research that specializing in any one sport at a young age can make someone actually more prone to injury. And as experts we talk to point out, even elite athletes switch up things with their workouts, making sure to target strength, cardio, flexibility, balance, and doing that every single week. 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
2: If I were to ask you what makes for a good night's sleep, you'd probably say a dark, quiet room, not too many things on your mind. But every night when you go to get some Z's, how often do you really think about the temperature in your bedroom? Temperature may be one of the most underappreciated factors in sleep. That's according to the Senior Vice President of Research and Scientific Affairs at the National Sleep Foundation. We often hear about lights and screens and stress, but even modest changes in temperature and airflow can influence both how quickly you fall asleep and how deeply you stay asleep. Most experts will recommend a room temperature of 60 to 67 degrees Fahrenheit. You might also experiment with your sheets and what you actually wear to bed. Play around a bit and see what improves your sleep. You might be delightfully surprised. I'm Dr. Sanjay Gupta, helping you live a better life.
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7: WMAL News at 5:30. I'm Heather Curtis. A tragic ending to the search for a man who went missing while swimming in the Potomac south of Sandy Landing on Tuesday. Montgomery County Fire says around 11:30 this morning, search crews found his body using sonar and below surface cameras near where he disappeared. His death is the third in the area this summer. A 16-year-old boy and 20-year-old college student also drowned in that section of the river. DC Water says it's finished the first of four emergency repair projects on the Potomac Interceptor sewer line. This work strengthened a 600-foot section of pipe at Dulles Airport. It's one of four sites identified for emergency repairs following January's collapse of a section of pipeline along the Clara Barton Parkway that caused a massive sewage spill. WMAL Sports tonight. The Nats play the Braves. Traffic and weather next.
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10: Beltway traffic bumper to bumper leaving Tyson's on the outer loop continuing into Annandale. It was an incident blocking the two left lanes on the outer loop at the exit for Route 236. Staying with the Beltway, slowing again from Van Dorn Street to the Wilson Bridge. Inner loop at a crawl out of Tyson's heading across the American Legion Bridge towards the exit for 270. A lot of traffic 66 east right out of Falls Church heading into Arlington. Westbound off the Beltway through Vienna and from Centerville to Manassas. 95, a slow roll from Newington right to the exit at Route 123. Now from GarageDoorRepair.com, the WMAL Weather Channel forecast.
7: Tonight, partly cloudy with lows in the upper 60s. Tomorrow, partly sunny, highs around 90. Right now, 82 at Reagan National. I'm Heather Curtis on WMAL.
1: A better life with Dr. Sanjay Gupta.
2: They say consistency is key, but sometimes you just got to switch it up. A new study out of Harvard School of Public Health found that varying your exercise routine could add years to your

0: life. What exercise someone did didn't matter much. What did matter was that all the exercises together worked all the muscle groups in their body. Now, an added benefit to changing things up is it can help you push through the plateau effect. That's when your body gets so efficient at doing something that you actually stop getting better at it. And we know from previous research that specializing in any one sport at a young age can make someone actually more prone to injury. And as experts we talk to point out, even elite athletes switch up things with their workouts, making sure to target strength, cardio, flexibility, balance, and doing that every single week. I'm Dr. Sanjay Gupta, helping you live a better life.
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0: Welcome back. So when we last spoke, seems like only a few minutes ago, we were talking about Zoran Mondami. He was asked, hey, what's up with this commission to appoint judges, this 18-person commission? And for the first time, there's not a Jewish, they're all lawyers, there's not a Jewish lawyer. 43% of whatever lawyers in New York are Jewish, and somehow you managed to pull 18 names out of a hat without one single Jew. That's almost feels deliberate, Mayor. No, it wasn't deliberate. In fact, there was one Jewish guy, but he took money from Ghislaine Maxwell, meaning he represented Ghislaine Maxwell. Now, these are the people who everybody deserves representation. You can't possibly deport an illegal alien criminal without 15 different trials and a team of lawyers. They deserve due process and representation. But if you give it to somebody that, I don't think that Mondami gives a damn about anything related to Epstein except for the ways in which it can be useful to Democrats. But that was his excuse, as well. We had a Jew, but we got rid of it because he took Ghislaine Maxwell money. And so in Cut 7 here, another reporter, the woman has a follow-up, and then another male reporter comes in with a follow-up, and he sort of reiterates the same thing so as to drive the point home. Cut 7, go.
1: And just to follow up quickly, were you aware when you put out this list, which touted that it was diverse and representative of the city as a whole, were you aware that there was no one Jewish on the panel, and did it come up in conversation, or was it something you were unaware of until the reporting or the letter?
2: You know, I did not ask for the religion of each of the person that was put forward. As you know, as the mayor and our administration, we put forward about half of those nominees. The other half are put forward by other entities. And the thing that matters most to me is that in the judges that have been appointed and reappointed, that they do reflect that diversity of New York City. And that diversity includes Jewish New Yorkers. And we've seen that with the appointments thus far.
3: Thanks.
4: And we're going to go to NJ.
3: Thank you. Sir, I'd like you to elaborate on that, if you would, please, because I am a little puzzled by this. Given the amount of criticism you've received from some members in the city's Jewish community, doesn't even the appearance that you were deliberately excluding qualified Jewish attorneys from the committee, doesn't even the appearance of that bother you?
2: I think the suggestion that there would be any decision-making motivated by religion, it does bother me. This is a city that is beautiful because of the breadth of diversity of those who call it home. And that includes the Jewish community across the five boroughs. And when it comes to the proposal of a lawyer being someone that would be on that committee, when we find out that they served on Ghislaine Maxwell's legal defense team, that was a moment of concern. I think, as I've said, in these 6 months, I've had the opportunity to appoint and reappoint about a dozen judges. In those appointments and reappointments, there have been Jewish judges that have been appointed and reappointed. And that will continue because of a mere fact that that is a reflection of what the city looks like.
0: It's just what the city looks. Don't worry, we'll get to some Jews, but we'll pick which Jews are the good enough Jews. It's just because of Ghislaine Maxwell. There's no other reason. No other reason for this massive coincidence that is statistically nearly impossible to have occurred in nature. Don't worry about it, man. Just chill. We'll get to it. Well, the Washington Free Beacon. Love the Washington Free Beacon. The great Chuck Ross over there has some reporting along this line. I don't want to give the headline because it'll give away the story, so I'll read the story. New York City Mayor Zoran Mondami is under fire for snubbing Jews from an influential judicial advisory panel and blocking the nomination of a former judge who is Jewish because he once represented Ghislaine Maxwell. But Mondami tapped a left-wing attorney who has represented multiple convicted cop killers, including two black nationalists who murdered two New York City police officers, to serve on the committee, the Washington Free Beacon has found. So, representing Ghislaine Maxwell, one of many lawyers, and God knows in what capacity she was represented by this attorney, that's a big old DQ. But cop killers, why, come right in. Sit down. Mondami selected Sophia, spelled O-S-O-F-F-I-Y-A-H, Elijah. Sophia Elijah, founder of the Alliance for Families for Justice, to serve on the 18-member panel which recommends judicial candidates to, quote, help ensure our judicial system reflects the city it serves. Oy vey, no Jews, though. Over the course of her legal career, Elijah has represented, befriended, and advocated for a slew of convicted cop killers, including, good Lord, I want to butcher this, Sundita Akoli, Marilyn Buck, Mumia Abu-Jamal. Are you even a lawyer on the left unless you've been involved in one of the cases involving Mumia Abu-Jamal trying to get him out of prison? And members of the San Francisco 8, all of whom were convicted of murdering police officers, armed robbery, and terrorism offenses. Isn't that weird? Elijah has described many of her clients as political prisoners and called for the, quote, repressive, racist, criminal injustice system to be radically changed, end quote. Her appointment comes as Mondami faces backlash for appointing no Jewish members to the advisory panel, which evaluates judicial candidates for the city's criminal courts. Boy, wouldn't you want somebody, we need to dismantle this system and cop killer up there. Now, I recognize that everybody deserves representation. Everybody has a right to representation. And if you're going to make the argument that Ghislaine Maxwell representing that, taking, I love how he took money from there. He represented her. How much money doesn't matter. He represented. I guarantee you this woman took money for some, if not all, of these cases. That's kind of what lawyers do. It'd actually be much worse if the person was like, I'll work for your cop killer. Oh, well, then let me go pro bono here. I'm popping a pro bono right here. I'm letting me help you out. A Jewish lawyers organization said it was deeply disappointed by the absence of Jewish representation on the panel in a city where roughly 10% of the residents are Jewish. In a letter to Mondami, the group said the decision follows a troubling pattern amid rising concerns about anti-Semitism, like the guy who stabbed a couple of people last weekend, who, while screaming Allahu Akbar, went after a Jew. The letter also criticized Mondami's rejection of former appellate judge John Leventhal, who had been recommended for the panel. According to Mondami spokesman, Leventhal was rebuffed because he represented Maxwell, an accomplice to Jeffrey Epstein, on an appellate issue related to her sex trafficking case. Reached by phone, Leventhal called the decision hypocritical and questioned whether his Jewish identity played a role. Quote, it's hypocritical to pick on the Maxwell case when people have other unpopular clients. The fact that I'm Jewish, it has a stink about it, end quote. That's true. Sketchy. Corrupt. Now, Mondami says he's not anti-Semitic. He says he's anti-Zionist, which is code for anti-Semitic. It basically means you don't think Israel has a right to exist and you don't like Israelis wherever they happen to exist. But there are plenty of Jewish people in New York who voted for Mondami who share his belief that Israel is a force for ill and should not exist. They're called Democrats. He didn't pick any of them because, which he easily could have found, because it really is about Jews. It really is. Speaking of scams, I want to, as we're running out of time here, I want to make sure I get to cut 16 here, just so people are aware of it. This case happens to be about a young black man on social media who knits purses and was getting bullied, and so there are Facebook ads highlighting this story, and oh my God, there's a whole bunch of people falling for it. It is race and ethnocentric, these sorts of things. You find, look, you are the product on Facebook. You sign up and like, oh, Facebook is free. Nah, the price is that they get to learn all the information that you put in there, and then they market you based on that to companies and then feed you companies' ads. So if you're really obsessed with your skin color, whatever your skin color is, you're going to get things that sort of cater to that. If you're interested in some sort of weird kink, whatever it is, whatever your search history is, they'll find it and they'll find somebody willing to sell to you or trying to sell to you et cetera, et cetera. In this case, it just happens to be people who are, they want to patronize black-owned businesses. And so the algorithm found them and used AI to sucker them out of money. Now, first of all, if you see happen to see this video, there's no way these purses are knitted, especially not by like a 15-year-old black kid. There's just no way. My mother could crochet like you wouldn't believe. There's no way she could have made a purse. Like, these are probably made in Asia, more than likely made by somebody who might be 15. 15 might be maxing out the age there. And by machines, to the extent that they exist. But because of the algorithm's ability to pick up on people's desires and hopes and dreams and proclivities or whatever you want to say, they found these people and they used AI to weave together a sad tale of woe. And now they're feeling ripped off because, well, actually they weren't ripped off. They got the product that they bought. They just got sold a story along with it, and they only bought the product because of the story. Don't shop that way. Don't shop for that reason. But be aware of it. And so I want to play you this NBC News report about this because it's important that you be aware of every scam. If you're fine buying it, I don't care if you buy it. But if you're buying it for any other reason than you want it, you're setting yourself up to be ripped off. Cut 16. Go.
4: Someone please stay 9 seconds to tell my son his crocheted handbags are not ugly.
5: At first watch, the tears running down Jaden Knott's face are hard to ignore.
6: Now everyone is making fun of me for making these bags.
5: Jaden says he's being bullied for crocheting handbags he sells online. His videos have racked up nearly 9 million views on Facebook, with dozens of commenters saying they're buying his bags to support him.
7: What about his story really drew you in?
8: The fact that he was being bullied, that really, you know, tugged at my heartstrings.
5: Sheila Dews Johnson says the videos pulled her in and she spent $50 thinking she was helping a boy in need. Mo Clark says she paid close to $100.
9: To hear that somebody's being bullied because of their gifts and their talents or because they're different, you want to support them.
5: But some customers express skepticism.
10: I still don't believe it's a black-owned business.
5: Cybersecurity expert Yoav Karen suspects Jaden's content is AI-generated based on the blurriness of text throughout certain parts of his videos.
11: I mean, the story around it looked suspicious for me. What we are seeing here in this video is just a normal person being impersonated.
5: Karen says it's nearly impossible to detect AI content just by seeing it, especially on a phone screen. And it's costly. The FBI says scams using AI to request money have now cost consumers nearly $893 million. While Jaden's Facebook says he's based in Washington, D.C., the page manager on the account is located in Lithuania. We reached out for comment, but never heard back.
0: Never heard back? What a shocking development. Probably because the guy's in Lithuania hammering checks. If it seems too good, here's a good idea. Just shop for what you want. Shop for what you want. Do a little bit of research. The video is, to me, it's so obviously AI. How do I know that? Because one of the quote unquote bullying things that he posted himself is from the point of view of somebody in a car driving up and throwing an egg at him. The egg exploding on him looks fake too, but I don't think that somebody bullying somebody would borrow the phone of the guy they're bullying so that they might be able to film them chucking an egg at them and breaking it on his chest and then return the phone so that he might use the video footage to sell his wares. People fall for so many things. And you sit there and you just go, why didn't I? Like, if I could just be, you know, 25% dishonest, you could rip people off so easily. You sit there, the most famous thing is what? The Nigerian prince. The Nigerian prince who needs just your bank account information there. He just needs it. He only needs it for a couple of days. He's going to park a couple of $21 million in there just for a couple of days to get it out of Nigeria. And for you letting him do that, he's going to give you a big chunk of it. What could possibly go wrong? And you sit there and you go, who's dumb enough to fall for this? Well, the fact that it was so prevalent means that a lot of people were. The fact that it still exists, because it does every once in a while, if you look through your spam folder, you'll find some prints from some, maybe not Nigeria anymore. It's some Latvian print, whatever. They've moved the princedom to someplace else, but the core remains the same. The fact that it's still going on means, A, it costs almost nothing to do. And B, if you send out 1,000 emails, you might get access to 10 people's bank accounts or something. Somebody's falling for this. If you believe that there's some kid in Washington, D.C. knitting handbags that involve metal incorporated into them, and that's how he spends his time, you're ripe to be ripped off. Don't, if you're inclined to buy these things, just send money to us here at the station, right? Stuff it in an envelope, send it to us. We'll stop you from getting ripped off by just taking your money. It's not a ripoff if we just deliberately and directly take your money. But I love this. Watch the video if you get a chance. And any of this stuff, there's always little words. There's always little hints. There's words that are mispronounced. There are things that don't look completely normal. AI isn't there yet. I shudder to think of how easily people are going to be ripped off when AI really gets good. AI is entertaining now. When AI gets really good, Katie, bar the door. But not the door to the Hadid Carpet Cleaning Traffic Center. Leave that sucker wide open. Let's go there now to check on the roads.
12: Leaving Tyson's Corner both directions, the outer loop right on down into Annandale, a broken down vehicle finally cleared by the exit at Route 236. Everything reopened. Inner loop from Route 123, it continues right to the exit at northbound 270. A lot of traffic on the beltway into Alexandria, starting near the Eisenhower Avenue connector right to the Wilson Bridge. 95 barely moving before Lorton, continuing to Route 123 in Woodbridge. 66 minor delays through Vienna, then it is stop and go pushing through Centerville. Now from GarageDoorRepair.com, the WMAL Weather Channel forecast.
13: Still looks fairly dry for a few more days, but then the rain chances return by Sunday. The rest of the day, we'll see just a few clouds after a high in the upper 80s. Tonight's low about 70 with a partly cloudy sky. Sunshine a little hotter on Friday, a little more humid, high 91. Partly sunny, hot, humid Saturday, low 71, a high of 92. And then a chance of showers and thunderstorms Sunday, mostly after 2 p.m., a high of 87. I'm meteorologist Mark Thibodeau from the Weather Channel on WMAL.
14: In Washington, D.C., it's 83 and it's cloudy.
0: Thanks to our weather girls, Quinn and Bailey, today. We are out of time for the day, but we'll be back to do it tomorrow. It's Friday already. We'll be back to wrap up the week. Mark Levin is next. 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
1: WMAL News at 6, I'm Heather Curtis. Breaking this hour, a federal appeals court says the Trump administration cannot deny immigrants detained inside the U.S. a chance for release on bond. Under previous administrations, most non-citizens without a criminal record who were arrested inside the U.S. were allowed to seek a bond hearing while their immigration cases were pending. Last July, immigration officials issued guidance expanding mandatory detention to immigrants in the U.S. interior. DHS says it's confident its legal position regarding mandatory detention. The arrest of an illegal immigrant from Honduras who's accused of killing his girlfriend in Howard County last weekend has renewed the controversy over ICE detainers. Days after the murder, Darwin Carcamo Santiago was arrested on unrelated charges during a traffic stop in Texas. That's when officials learned of the Maryland murder charge and of an ICE detainer asking them to hold Carcamo Santiago as an illegal immigrant. Harford County Sheriff Jeff Galler is one of several Maryland sheriffs demanding the state honor ICE detainers.
2: Here is yet another example of a woman in Maryland losing her life at the hands of a criminal illegal alien.
1: He says had Carcamo Santiago been arrested in Maryland, they wouldn't honor the detainer ICE sent to Texas. An effort to restrict increases in the Montgomery County budget is moving forward.
3: Backers of the proposed Stop the Spend amendment to the county charter submitted another 2,500 petition signatures to the County Board of Elections on Monday. And at the deadline, that brought the total to nearly 14,000. They'll need 10,000 of them to be confirmed to put the amendment before voters in November. Reardon Sullivan is vice chair of the Montgomery County Republican Party.
4: When it gets on the ballot, we'll limit the spending increases in Montgomery County to the prior year rate of inflation.
3: Unless all 11 members of the county council vote to spend more. Matt Coates on WMAL and WMAL.com.
1: Maryland Governor Wes Moore has an offer for the students disenrolled by Howard University. It includes expedited admissions for students to attend a school in the University of Maryland system.
6: You can also receive an $800 credit to help offset your non-refundable Howard deposit.
1: For enrollment and housing, Moore says Maryland's moving with urgency to give the students a clear path forward with hands-on support, expedited admissions assistance, and financial relief so they can stay on track toward earning their degree. Howard University's interim president says roughly 200 of the more than 500 students who were unenrolled for the fall semester have been readmitted. We've not even hit August yet, and Maryland has already passed last year's total for heat-related deaths.
7: 38 people have died, according to state data, the highest number since 2012, when 46 died. Health officials say heat indexes have topped 100 degrees several times this summer, and the heat exacerbated by smoke from Canadian wildfires has really taken a toll. Baltimore City and Prince George's County have each had 8 heat-related deaths so far. About 60% of the deaths have been among people 65 or older. More than half have occurred indoors. John Matthews on WMAL and WMAL.com.
1: Weeks after a 16-year-old boy was found with gunshot wounds in a parking lot in Woodbridge, police arrest the man they say killed him. Today, Prince William County Police and the U.S. Marshals arrested 25-year-old Damon Atwater on a charge of second-degree murder. On July 5th, around 10 p.m., police responded to Blackjack Oak Lane and found a 16-year-old with gunshot wounds. He died shortly after at the hospital. Police spotted a vehicle that matched the description of the suspects and tried to stop it. They say the driver led them on a chase before getting out and running away. Police do not think the killing was random. No word on motive. Checking your money, the Dow today finishing up 613 points. Traffic and weather next.
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16: If I were to ask you what makes for a good night's sleep, you'd probably say a dark, quiet room, not too many things on your mind. 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Temperature may be one of the most underappreciated factors in sleep. 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I'm Dr. Sanjay Gupta, helping you live a better life.
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1: WMAL traffic from the Hadid Carpet Cleaning Traffic Center.
5: Beltway traffic remains jammed on the inner loop coming from the Dulles Toll Road right up across the American Legion Bridge, then Bethesda to Silver Spring. The stop and go focused on a vehicle broken down before the exit for New Hampshire Avenue. Now the outer loop is tied up from the Dulles Toll Road heading into Annandale. That left over from an incident that was cleared near the exit for Route 236. Springfield to Alexandria, the slowdown starts before Telegraph Road near the exit for Eisenhower Avenue, continuing to the Wilson Bridge. Now from GarageDoorRepair.com, the WMAL Weather Channel forecast.
8: Tonight, clear upper 60s, sunny 90 tomorrow. Saturday, some sunshine with clouds 90, and a chance of showers and thunderstorms Sunday. From the Weather Channel, Ray Stajic, WMAL.
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4: 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I'm Heather Curtis. The public defender representing the son of former commander's assistant coach Eric Bieniemy asked her client undergo a competency evaluation before a preliminary hearing. Elijah Bieniemy is charged with malicious wounding for allegedly shooting and injuring his mother, Mia, in the family's Ashburn home last Sunday. The judge granted the request. Elijah's attorney says his mental state at the time of the shooting will play a crucial role in his defense. A Walter Johnson High School teacher faces more charges for allegedly filming female students changing in the control booth of the school's theater. In April, James Mulhern III was charged after Montgomery County police say they found a video he recorded in 2018 showing four students in various states of undress. This week, more charges were filed after police say they found videos with eight additional female students. Traffic and weather next.
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1: A better life with Dr. Sanjay Gupta.
2: They say consistency is key, but sometimes you just got to switch it up. A new study out of Harvard School of Public Health found that varying your exercise routine could add years to your life. What exercise someone did didn't matter much. What did matter was that all the exercises together worked all the muscle groups in their body. Now, an added benefit to changing things up is it can help you push through the plateau effect. That's when your body gets so efficient at doing something that you actually stop getting better at it. And we know from previous research that specializing in any one sport at a young age can make someone actually more prone to injury. And as experts we talk to point out, even elite athletes switch up things with their workouts, making sure to target strength, cardio, flexibility, balance, and doing that every single week. I'm Dr. Sanjay Gupta, helping you live a better life.
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6: Now. WMAL News at 7. I'm Heather Curtis. Dozens of congressional Democrats sign a letter to Trump administration officials demanding answers about the proposed redevelopment of East Potomac Park. In their letter to the Interior Secretary and National Park Service Acting Director, the lawmakers say they have strong objections to what they call a rushed redevelopment plan and a lack of public communication. They want to know the cost of redeveloping the East Potomac Golf Links and the cost to play a round of golf after renovations are done. They say the existing golf courses are known for their affordability, and they're concerned the championship-style course will price people out. The Interior Department says in its statement the administration is committed to ensuring the safe courses are safe, beautiful, open, and accessible. By this week's deadline, volunteers collected nearly 14,000 signatures in their effort to stop the spend amendment before Montgomery County voters in November.
7: The goal is to amend the county charter to limit budget increases. Unless all 11 members of the county council vote to spend more, year over previous year spending would be capped at the regional inflation rate. Reardon Sullivan, the vice chair of the MCGOP, says the council can't seem to control spending and needs guardrails.
8: Because as you know, the spending has gone up in the county by 44% in the past 8 years. That's not sustainable.
7: Backers need 10,000 confirmed signatures to get on the ballot. 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
6: George Washington University's property in Ashburn has taken another step towards transition from college to data center campus.
9: Amazon bought GW's 120-acre Loudoun campus on Route 7 earlier this year for $427 million, and it has now filed a site plan to build data centers on the land, much of which is currently undeveloped. Supervisor Julie Briskman represents the area and said in a Facebook post she continues to oppose data center development on the property and that, quote, "I will fight this proposal every step of the way." On a related note, Briskman is now calling on the county to impose a temporary moratorium on data centers. The Board of Supervisors will take up the proposal September 15th. 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
6: Add Congressman Dom Beyer's voice to the chorus of people with serious concerns about a proposal to build a data center substation on Edsel Road. Beyer, whose district includes the proposed substation site, wrote to the Fairfax County Planning Commission urging them to reject the Edsel Road project when it comes up for a vote next month. He writes, quote, "Data center infrastructure should not be built in residential areas where its scale and likely impacts are fundamentally incompatible with the character and quality of life of adjacent neighborhoods." neighborhoods, unquote. The developer, Starwood Digital Ventures, says it has made a substantial long-term investment in the county and remains committed to staying engaged with residents as the process continues. President Trump says he may withdraw Todd Blanche's nomination as attorney general until senators who won't vote yes without concessions leave office next year.
10: A vote in the Senate Judiciary Committee was postponed after Republican Senators John Cornyn and Tom Tillis demanded more information from the Justice Department about ending a weaponization fund and other elements of a settlement between the president and the IRS. Tillis is not running for re-election, and Cornyn lost a primary to a challenger endorsed by President Trump. Responding to the president's social media post, Cornyn says President Trump is mistaken if he believes concerns are limited to just the two Republican senators. Jared Halpern, Fox News.
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6: WMAL traffic from the Hadid Kerbic Cleaning Traffic Center.
14: I-95 southbound traffic remains stop and go from Lorton to the exit at Route 123. On 395, delays just after the Pentagon north into D.C. over to the exit at Main Avenue. Traffic at a crawl on the Beltway, leaving the Dulles Toll Road heading across the American Legion Bridge. So still putting pressure on the GW Parkway coming out from Turkey Run to merge with the Beltway. Through Bethesda and on into Silver Spring with everything open on the Beltway, very minor slowdowns. Now from GarageDoorRepair.com. The WMAL Weather Channel forecast.
15: Tonight, clear upper 60s, sunny 90 tomorrow. Saturday, some sunshine with clouds 90, and a chance of showers and thunderstorms Sunday. From the Weather Channel, Ray Stajic, WMAL.
6: Right now, 81 degrees in Washington. I'm Heather Curtis on WMAL.
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17: 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Our number, 877-381-3811. We'll get to your calls at the bottom of hour three. 877-381-3811. Here's what I was looking for. Interactive polls, Senate polls by Fox News. Fox News. In Georgia, Ossoff, this guy is a crazy leftist, is leading Collins, the Republican, 56-43%. That's 13 points. In North Carolina, Cooper, the former governor, is a lefty, 53%. Watley, who ran the RNC with Lara Trump, 44%. That's a 9-point lead for the Democrat. In Ohio, for the Senate, Sherrod Brown, who's a radical lefty, runs as a moderate, of course, at 53%. Husted is at 45%. That's an 8-point lead for the Democrat. In Iowa, Turek is at 50%. Hinson's at 46%. Iowa, a Republican state, Turek is plus 4. Now, Iowa has gone Democrat from time to time, no question about it. But it is a Republican state. And Collins is at about 50% as that plays out in Maine. So I only point these things out to you to tell you the situation. Elizabeth McDonald is a host on the Fox Business Channel. She's quite excellent, actually. And she's looking at Bernie Sanders and what he's proposing, because he's such a Marxist, you know what. And let's see here. He's attacking Mark Zuckerberg. Mark Zuckerberg, it turns out, moved to Florida after this tax in California was proposed. This 5% tax on billionaires' wealth. Zuckerberg moved to Florida after this tax was proposed by the California lawmakers. So he's not going to pay any of that money, and he shouldn't. So Bernie Sanders writes, if voters in California approved the 5% billionaire wealth tax in November, Mark Zuckerberg would owe $10.5 billion in taxes, and health care would be saved for 3 million low-income people. Poor Mr. Zuckerberg would only have $200 billion left to feed his family. And, of course, he left. And Elizabeth McDonald writes, it's striking. A sitting U.S. senator is pushing a tax that violates both the U.S. Constitution and California's own state constitution, where multiple European nations have already dropped it as a failure. This is a communist seizure of wealth, and the senator says nothing about stopping literally billions of dollars in fraud, waste, and abuse in the U.S. government. And I would go further. You see the way Bernie Sanders positions this, that it's one guy with a family who'd be living off $200 billion. That's not the way this works. Facebook is not one guy with a family. Facebook feeds tens of thousands, if not hundreds of thousands of families, individuals and their families. Gives them good paying jobs. They're able to get medical care. They're able to get pensions. They're able to provide for themselves a good wage, a good salary for working class Americans, for middle class Americans. So it's not that Zuckerberg has $200 billion in liquid assets that he's just going to piss away. That's not how that works. He's got businesses. He's got capital. He's got facilities. He's got employees. And so Bernie Sanders is never going to talk about the wonders of these geniuses, whether we like them or not, who create these things. Who create these things that people want. And so he has $200 billion left off not to feed his family. That means he may have to shutter some of his business. That means he may have to fire some of the employees. $200 billion may be a lot, but he might need $300 billion to run the place. Because these are huge industries, huge. And these numbers sound big to you and me because they are. But in the context of a huge industry, these numbers are necessary. That's why it took Rockefeller to build all these oil pipelines. That's why it took Carnegie to create steel and build all these bridges. That's why it took Ford to build assembly lines and build all these automobiles. You need heavy capital to do these things. That's why Starlink, Elon Musk has created Starlink, but you need a lot of capital to build this system and to build these devices. Same with Tesla. So when this guy's talking about, oh, it'll only cost $10 billion $15 billion, $50 billion. He'd still have $200 billion left over. And he'd have 3 million people would have, low-income people would have health insurance. No, they wouldn't. How many of you believe the government would take this money and all of a sudden 3 million people would have health insurance? How ridiculous is this? How absurd is this? Always they act like the federal government in particular is hat in hand. That the poor federal government doesn't get enough of your taxpayers' money. Gets trillions of dollars. Trillions of dollars. And I've said before, what did they ever do, the states, with the tobacco money? What did they ever do with it? They blew it. That's what they did. They blew it. Where's that money now? It's nowhere. It was all spent. Just like your Social Security. Now, we're going to be honest with each other here. I and you have put a small fortune into Social Security, and they create an account for each and every one of us, and we get a notification. They say twice a year. I don't feel like I get it twice a year, but okay, I get it now and then. That tells us when we retire, depending on what age we retire at, how much we're going to be receiving. And they tell us how much we paid in and how much is in our account. It's all a lie. There's nothing in our account. They're MOUs. MOUs. The Social Security Administration has MOUs with the Treasury Department. Because these very same politicians like Bernie Sanders, he's among them, voted to take that money and spend it on general operating activity. So they have spent all of our Social Security money. All of it. And so what we're left with are, it's not MOUs, IOUs, I apologize. IOUs. And so those IOUs are the reason why we now talk about in 6 years, it's going to go broke because they say there's not enough people contributing to the program. Wait a minute, Mr. Producer, why do we need all these people contributing to the program? I contributed to my own account, did I not? So why does it matter how many people are contributing to the program if I already contributed to my own insurance? You follow me, folks? It shouldn't matter how many people are contributing to the program if they took our money, segregated, and invested it, and we had a return on our money. But we don't, because they spent it all. Now, in the private sector, it's called a Ponzi scheme, and they go to prison. In the public sector, you're called righteous. Nobody ever confronts a Bernie Sanders because he's a propagandist. He'll use slogans. He'll accuse you of being a right-wing conspiracy theorist and so forth and so on. And so what's their answer? To expand it. What's their answer for Medicare? They've done exactly the same thing. So now what's their answer for Medicare? To bring in illegal aliens and put them on Medicare? To open it up to everybody, including nobody, including, excuse me, everybody who's paid nothing into the program. Well, then it's not insurance anymore. It's welfare. And what does that mean? That means you're not going to get a return on your dollar. You're going to get inadequate care. You're going to have long lines. And people are going to die. But don't worry. Everybody's got health care. Just because you don't get quality medical care on time, that's beside the point. I'll be right back.
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1: A better life with Dr. Sanjay Gupta.
2: They say consistency is key, but sometimes you just got to switch it up. A new study out of Harvard School of Public Health found that varying your exercise routine could add years to your life. What exercise someone did didn't matter much. What did matter was that all the exercises together worked all the muscle groups in their body. Now, an added benefit to changing things up is it can help you push through the plateau effect. That's when your body gets so efficient at doing something that you actually stop getting better at it. And we know from previous research that specializing in any one sport at a young age can make someone actually more prone to injury. And as experts we talk to point out, even elite athletes switch up things with their workouts, making sure to target strength, cardio, flexibility, balance, and doing that every single week. I'm Dr. Sanjay Gupta, helping you live a better life.
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1: Northbound, jammed up in McLean between Turkey Run Park and the Beltway. And 95 southbound, traffic is stop and go between the Lorton exit and 123. And now from GarageDoorRepair.com, the WMAL Weather Channel forecast.
2: Tonight, partly cloudy with lows in the upper 60s. Tomorrow, partly sunny with highs around 90.
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4: There are lots of things you can measure to get an idea of how healthy you are at any given moment. Temperature, heart rate, blood pressure, just to name a few. But how about how healthy you will be and how long you're likely to live? According to a new study out of the University at Buffalo, two simple strength tests are pretty accurate at predicting longevity in older women. One is hand grip strength, and the other is how quickly people can stand up from a seated position without using their arms. By the way, I remember interviewing former President Jimmy Carter when he was quite old and being really impressed how he just popped out of the chair without using his arms. Not a lot of older people can actually do that. But I think the message here is that maintaining strength as you age is going to help you perform everyday activities, but also help you avoid injury and stay independent. I'm Dr. Sanjay Gupta, helping you live a better life.
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1: A better life with Dr. Sanjay Gupta.
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